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2: Welcome to Science, Scripture, and Salvation, a radio ministry of the Institute for Creation Research. In this program, we want to encourage you in your Christian faith by showing how scientific evidence supports the Bible, particularly the Genesis account. The book of Genesis lays the foundation for all matters addressed in the rest of the Bible: the nature of God, His sovereignty in creation, man's purpose, sin, marriage, family, and why we need a Savior are all introduced and explained in Genesis. When we see that the first and most foundational book of the Bible can be trusted in all matters, including science, it builds confidence in the rest of the inspired Word all the way to Revelation. On today's show, we'll get to hear from Dr. Jake Hebert, physicist and research associate with the Institute for Creation Research. Here's Dr. Hebert.
3: Christians who accept the idea of millions of years may be unaware that they are holding to a logically inconsistent position. On the one hand, they profess to believe the Bible and to believe that it's God's word, but they fail to accept Genesis 1 through 2 as written. I think a lot of these Christians probably deep down are uncomfortable with the obvious tension between the Bible's claim that God made everything in 6 days and the claims of secular scientists that everything's the result of an evolutionary process lasting billions of years. But they may tell themselves that it's not that big a deal. Yes, it does seem logically inconsistent to take the rest of Scripture at face value, but not those first two chapters. But they may have convinced themselves that they can live with that inconsistency. The problem with that, however, is that when you do that, you end up logically undermining the entire Bible. This compromise is not going to stay confined to Genesis chapters 1 and 2. It's going to spill over to other parts of the Bible. For instance, we have these rock layers all over the world, what we call sedimentary rocks. And within those rocks are the fossilized remains of billions of plants and animals. And if it really is true, as the secular scientists claim, that those rocks are millions or billions of years old, well, then obviously the fossilized remains in them must also be millions of years old. We have fossilized thorns within these rock layers. Well, what does the Bible say about thorns? In Genesis chapter 3, verses 17 through 18, it says, "Then to Adam he said, because you have heeded the voice of your wife and have eaten from the tree of which I commanded you, saying, you shall not eat of it. Cursed is the ground for your sake, and toil you shall eat of it all the days of your life. Both thorns and thistles it shall bring forth for you, and you shall eat the herb of the field." The problem here is that according to evolutionary thinking, modern quote-unquote humans did not appear until relatively recently. Yet thorns were already supposedly in existence for millions of years, even hundreds of millions of years before people supposedly came about. So how can thorns and thistles be punishment for man's sin if they were already in existence before men even existed? And what makes that even worse is that that very same chapter of Genesis, Genesis chapter 3, is the same part of the Bible that gives us the very first promise of a Redeemer who would save us and defeat the devil. Genesis 3:15, God is speaking and he says, "And I will put enmity between you and the woman, and between your seed and her seed. He shall bruise your head and you shall bruise his heel." And so Christian theologians are practically unanimous. They universally agree this is a prophecy about the Lord Jesus Christ, and it's in Genesis chapter 3. So if Genesis chapter 3 is wrong about thorns and thistles, then how can we be confident that it's not wrong about the promise of a coming Redeemer as well? But the problems don't stop there. Remember that we just said that these fossils are found in water-deposited rocks. You have billions of these fossils in these rocks. Many of them are mangled. They show evidence of catastrophic, violent death. That would seem to be a face value evidence for the Genesis flood, yet the evolutionists claim there's no evidence for a global flood. And unfortunately, a lot of Christians, and I want to say this as gently as I know how, they tend to rather naively take that claim of secular scientists at face value. And yet, the Apostle Peter prophesied that there would come in the last days scoffers that will deny these biblical truths. And Peter said, "No."

God, the heavens were of old, and the earth standing out of water and in the water, by which the world that then existed perished, being flooded with water. But the heavens and the earth, which are now preserved by the same word, are reserved for fire until the day of judgment and perdition of ungodly men. So what do we expect these scoffers to say? Are they going to say, yes, these water-deposited rocks and the billions of animal fossils within them, they sure do look like a worldwide flood, but I love my sin too much to admit that? No, of course not. Of course they're going to try to rationalize their disobedience somehow. And that's exactly what the Apostle Peter told us. He told us that they have a philosophy that says all things continue as they were from the beginning of the creation. And we call this philosophy uniformitarianism. And according to this passage, which is 2 Peter chapter 3, Peter tells us that these scoffers will deny three things. They're going to deny that God created the world in verse 5. They will deny that God destroyed the world with a flood in the days of Noah in verse 6. And they will deny that the Lord Jesus

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1: 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Here's Dr. Hebert.
2: Well, we just saw earlier that the Apostle Peter warned us in his second epistle, chapter 3, that there's going to come scoffers one day who are going to deny that God created the universe, they're going to deny that there was a global worldwide flood, and they're going to deny that the Lord Jesus is coming again. Well, that all sounds vaguely familiar. That's exactly what evolutionists say. And the Apostle Peter was warning us about this. But suppose we ignore Peter's warning and we accept those claims that the evolutionists are making at face value. Well, in that case, we would be accepting their claim that these water-deposited rocks and the fossils within them are not the result of the Genesis flood. They claim instead that they were deposited slowly over millions of years. Now, if that's true, well, then where is the evidence for a flood? If those rocks and fossils really did form slowly over millions of years, then it looks like there isn't any evidence for a flood, at least a global flood. Yet how can you have a global flood that left behind no evidence? So in that case, you have to resort to contortions. You either have to say that the flood was a tranquil flood that left behind no geological evidence that it occurred, or you have to say that the flood really wasn't a global event. Well, the idea of a tranquil flood is geologically impossible. There's no such thing as a tranquil flood. If the flood really did happen the way the Bible says it did, it would have deposited those rocks and fossils. And furthermore, it's very clear from Scripture the flood was global. Genesis chapter 7, verses 18 through 22 has at least six indications that this really was a global flood. The passage states, "And the waters prevailed exceedingly on the earth, and all the high hills under the whole heaven were covered. The waters prevailed 15 cubits upward, and the mountains were covered. And all flesh died that moved on the earth, birds and cattle and beasts, and every creeping thing that creeps on the earth, and every man, all in whose nostrils was the breath of the Spirit of life, all that was on the dry land died." I mean, how many ways does it have to be written? It's very clear here, this is a worldwide global flood. But if you accept what the secular scientists are saying, not only do you have to explain away Genesis chapter 1 and 2 and then Genesis chapter 3, now you have to explain away the flood account as well, Genesis chapter 6 through 8. And yet the Apostle Peter himself affirmed that the flood was global. You can check that in 2 Peter chapter 2, verse 5. But if he's wrong about this, maybe he was also wrong about the transfiguration of Christ in Christ's resurrection, which he testifies to in 2 Peter chapter 1, verses 16 through 18, and 1 Peter chapter 3, verse 18. So what you see here is when you start compromising with Genesis, it ends up spilling over not only into the Old Testament, but into the New Testament as well. And it ends up undermining the authority of the Lord Jesus. There are at least three passages in the New Testament that make it very clear the Lord Jesus believed in a recent creation. Mark 10:6 says that, "But from the beginning of the creation, God made them male and female, not billions of years after the creation, but from the beginning of the creation." Mark chapter 13, verse 19, and Luke chapter 11, verses 50 through 51, the passage in Mark says, "For in those days there will be tribulation, such as has not been since the beginning of the creation which God created until this time, nor ever shall be." Well, if you've got tribulation, that means you have to have life that can experience tribulation. But according to the evolutionary story, there was no life in the universe until billions of years after the creation. And yet, according to this passage, there was tribulation going on from the beginning of the creation. And we know that death and suffering entered the world as a result of Adam's sin. And of course, the Lord Jesus would know, right? Because he is the creator. He's the same yesterday, today, and forever. He doesn't change. So if he testified that the universe is young, then obviously every Christian ought to believe that. And if he was wrong about that, how can he

0: be the Son of God. So what I'm trying to drive home here is that when you compromise with Genesis, you may think that that compromise is going to stay confined to the first two chapters, but it's not. It's going to spill over, and it's going to affect the way you look at the rest of the Bible. We've got lots of resources on our website to help answer your questions, and we hope that you will avail yourselves of them and get informed on this issue.
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1: Partly cloudy tonight with a chance of overnight showers and windy, a low of plus 4. Tomorrow, rain and windy with a high of 7. On Monday, rain, 6 degrees. Tuesday, it'll be cloudy and 9. Current weather conditions can be found anytime on your Discover Westman app. I'm Judy Peters.
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2: Partly cloudy tonight with a chance of overnight showers and windy. Low of plus 4. Tomorrow, rain and windy with a high of 7. On Monday, rain, 6 degrees. Tuesday, it'll be cloudy and 9. Current weather conditions can be found anytime on your Discover Westman app. I'm Judy Peters.
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3: Hi there, my friend. 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

0: around this weekend for our listeners hearing us almost coast to coast in Canada. It is the Thanksgiving weekend, and so on Heart of the South, we're going with that theme as well. Our theme is gratitude. And each year around this time, we have kind of an informal contest. Whichever group has the most songs on the theme of gratitude and Thanksgiving, that is our feature group. Now, Legacy 5 had that distinction over the last few years. Will they continue reigning as feature artist on the Thanksgiving program of Heart of the South? You'll have to listen to find out over the next 2 hours. Well, the music's ready to go. Our feature group, the one with the most songs on the theme of gratitude and thanks, here with a familiar gospel song, a song you'll probably recognize and sing along with right after this.
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0: In our first package of the program, a toe-tapping tune by The Steels coming up, Scotty Inman with a song that went number one with a group he used to sing with, the Triumphant Quartet. The Tribute Quartet standing by. First up, here come the Inspiration. 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

Count Your Blessings. That's music of the Inspirations from their 2025 project Up Above, The World So High. Our theme of thanks continues with the Tribute Quartet and Thank the Lord.

0: Thank the Lord, that's music of the Tribute Quartet from their 2012 project called Our Anthem. Well, Scotty Inman is next. Now, of course, Scotty sang for a couple of decades with his dad in a group called the Triumphant Quartet, and they took the song Thankful, So Thankful to number one in April of 2018. Scott is singing as a soloist nowadays, and he talked about the perks of now touring on his own.
1: That's one of the perks of doing what I'm doing these days. You know, anytime you're in a group, first of all, I was with Triumphant for 22 years. Yeah. It was like the greatest time ever. And we made some great music there and had some great times. But you're always juggling, you know, different opinions and strengths, weaknesses, whatever, along the way of in the music. But to be able to go in and do albums where you go, okay, I'm writing towards something that I'm really wanting to say, or I'm looking for songs that this is what I need for my live performances. It's really fulfilling. So far, everything that I've been a part of as a solo artist, I don't have to make excuses for and go, well, you know, I didn't really want to do this, or I really didn't want to do it. I just go, man, here's my music. I'm really excited about it, and I hope that you are.
0: And Scotty must be pretty excited about the song Thankful, So Thankful. His old Triumphant Quartet number one song is on his album Reminiscing.

thankful, so thankful. That's Scotty Inman reminiscing about his time with the Triumphant Quartet. And by the way, Scotty Inman coming in concert 3 weekends from now. He'll be joining Gold City in Saskatoon, Edmonton, and Calgary, Alberta. We'll be giving away tickets for those concerts next weekend right here on Heart of the South, the great Scotty Inman ticket giveaway. Well, the Steels are next. A song written by Jeff Steele, taking us back to the gospel story of the 10 who were healed and the one who came back to say thank you.

0: Let Me Be the One Who Returns to Thank You. Great song by The Steels. Good reminder for us to have that attitude of gratitude. Well, the Southern Gospel Concert Connection is next. Our one-minute look at area concerts. And then it's time for a triple header of songs by Legacy 5. A song called Thankful for the Change as Heart of the South continues. Welcome to the Southern Gospel Concert Connection, our weekly 60-second look at Manitoba Gospel Concerts right here on Golden West Radio. Coming up less than 2 weekends from now, a gospel tour on behalf of the Gospel Echoes, featuring their in-house quartet called Vintage Voices and the Elias family from Carstairs, Alberta. Of course, the Elias family consists of Kevin Elias, former member of the Dry River Boys, his wife Kim, formerly of the Singing Hills, and their 4 sons. Vintage Voices and the Elias family in McGregor on Friday, October 23rd at 6 p.m. South Winkler, Saturday the 24th at 5:30 p.m. And that's at Bethel Bergtaler Mennonite Church in Hochfeld. And the tour wraps up Tuesday, October 27th at 6:30 p.m. at the Summerfeld Mennonite Church, south of New Bothwell, just north of where 216 intersects with Highway 52. RSVP is required. You'll find the number to call at our website, heartofthesouth.ca. And that's our look at the Southern Gospel Concert Connection. If you want more information on those concerts, the place to go is our website, heartofthesouth.ca. That's heartofthesouth.ca. Let's get back to music on our Thanksgiving special. Legacy 5 is here with 3 songs on the theme of thanks. We started off with Thankful for the Change.
1: I am.

Thankful for the Change. That's music of Legacy 5 off their 2009 project called Just Stand. Jumping ahead 5 years to the project Great Day and the song So Many Things. Got some.

So many things to thank him for. That's Legacy 5 and their 2014 project called Great Day. Well, one more song from Legacy 5 on that theme of thanks. This is from their album, A Wonderful Life, and the song, Just Because of You.

0: Just Because of You. That's music of Legacy 5 going back to 2011 and their album A Wonderful Life. Our next package of music features the Kingdom Heirs, the Mylon Hayes family, and more as our Thanksgiving special of Heart of the South continues.
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3: Partly cloudy tonight with a chance of overnight showers and windy. A low of +4. Tomorrow, rain and wind.

0: with a high of 7. On Monday, rain, 6 degrees. Tuesday, it'll be cloudy and 9. Current weather conditions can be found anytime on your Discover Westmen app. I'm Judy Peters.
1: It's Songs of Thanks on Heart of the South this weekend, and the Kingdom Heirs are up next. This song is from their album Redeeming the Time, going back to 2013. It's called I Thank You. For the time.

0: I thank you. That's music of the Kingdom Heirs off their album called Redeeming the Time. By the way, the lineup of the Kingdom Heirs today, John Young is singing tenor, Chris Bryant singing lead, Andy Stringfield plays piano and sings baritone, and Brad Smith, their current bass singer. He took over after Jeff Chapman left. Jeff had sang bass with the Kingdom Heirs from 02 to 2023. And before that, Eric Bennett was their bass singer from 91 to 2002. So some fairly long-serving bass singers in the history of the Kingdom Heirs. Now, I mentioned Jeff Chapman. He is singing bass for Gold City nowadays. And Chris Jenkins is their tenor singer.
1: I just want to say this Thanksgiving season that I am very thankful. First of all, for my salvation, my Lord and Savior Jesus Christ, my family, and for the opportunity to have the best job in the world.

0: And that's to go out and spread the gospel of Jesus Christ. Have a blessed Thanksgiving.
1: That's Chris Jenkins. And again, he and the rest of Gold City coming on a tour of Western Canada in late October and early November. Continuing our theme of gratitude, here comes the Gaither Vocal Band led by Mark Lowry, a song called An Attitude of Gratitude. I've got

Attitude of Gratitude, that's music of the Gaither Vocal Band, continuing our theme of thanks here on Heart of the South. Well, what Thanksgiving program would be complete without the Andre Crouch classic, My Tribute? Perhaps more commonly known as To God Be the Glory. Here to present it for us, the Neelands, Jason Clark gets the opening solo.

By tribute, that's music of the Neelands continuing our songs of Thanksgiving here on Heart of the South. The song up next reached the top five in January, the Mylon Hayes family and the

0: so much to thank him for. That's the Mylon Hayes family, and that song was number 4 last January. In our next package of the program, we've got the Liberty Quartet and the Tellies, the Ellis family, here to remind us that we have so much to be thankful for.
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0: Songs of gratitude on Heart of the South this weekend, and the Ellis family carries that theme forward with We Have So Much to Be Thankful For.

We have so much to be thankful for. That's the Ellis Family off their album called Hope. The Liberty Quartet is here now. This is from their 2025 project called Encore, and Thank You Now.

Thank You Now. That's music of the Liberty Quartet from a recent album called Encore. The Liberty Quartet's been singing together since 1995. They're based out of Boise, Idaho, and travel mostly the western part of North America. The Tellies wrap up this hour of the program from their 2012 project, Love One, and we want to thank you.

0: We want to thank you. That's music of the Tellies from their 2012 project called Love One. That wraps up hour one, but hour two is ready to go. We've got the Collingsworth family awaiting us with a couple of tunes and then songs of gratitude from Canada. And we'll wrap up hour two with the Heart of the South grand finale and three songs of thanks from the Inspirations.
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3: Partly cloudy tonight with a chance of overnight showers and windy. A low of plus four. Tomorrow, rain and windy with a high of 7. On Monday, rain, 6 degrees. Tuesday, it'll be cloudy and 9. Current weather conditions can be found anytime on your Discover Westman app. I'm Judy Peters.

0: Welcome to Hour 2 of Heart of the South. It's our Thanksgiving special on the program this weekend. Well, a familiar gospel song on that theme is Count Your Blessings. The Collingsworth family has a sequel to that. Here they come, a song called Count Your Blessings Again.
1: Hey everybody, this is Courtney Collingsworth with the Collingsworth family. You're listening to Heart of the South with Harold Giesbrecht. And coming up next is the Collingsworth family.

count your blessings again. That's music of the Collingsworth family going back to 2009 and their album The Answer. Well, also on that project, The Answer, is this song written by Chris Allman, a song Chris wrote in 1995 on his first stint with Greater Vision, a song called I Could Never Praise Him Enough.

0: I could never praise him enough. That's the Collingsworth family. Another song from their 2009 project called The Answer. Well, that song written by Chris Ullman. The song coming up is as well the favorite song of 2015, the song For All He's Done. I talked to Chris Ullman about it.
1: I wrote that when I was a soloist. Probably, I'm going to say safely 18, 19 years ago I wrote that song. And I wrote it one evening. Well, of course, whenever you're a soloist, you know you're alone, obviously. Not only alone on the stage, but a lot of times I was alone in the car after I would leave concerts and have a long drive back home. And I was actually in Alabama one Sunday evening, and it was during Christmas, and I had just worked with the church on a Christmas an event that they did. They had me in. And a lot of times I would write on the way home just to keep my mind occupied, because when it was Sunday night, of course, I was going to drive all the way home wherever I was. So that and some Diet Mountain Dew and sunflower seeds, you know, writing songs. And that night was a result of this song, you know. Actually, I left there. Of course, we'd just done Christmas. I was headed home, was off for a little while. And, you know, as I do very often as a child of God, I was just feeling very blessed, mm-hmm. and was just thinking about all the things that he'd done. Mm-hmm. And, you know, and I just, the line that kept going on in my mind was, and I just can't help but praise the Lord for all he's done. You know, I just can't help it. So it's a very natural thing to do if you're a child of God and you realize all that he's done for you. So that's how that came about. You know, I was in the need to stay awake, and I

0: for all he's done. That's Greater Vision, the number one song from September of 2014 and the favorite song of 2015. Continuing our theme of Thanksgiving here on Heart of the South. Now, if you're hearing us outside of Canada, you may be wondering why we're having our Thanksgiving special so early. Well, this weekend is the Canadian Thanksgiving, and our next package of music is Songs of Thanks from Canada. The Amandrudes, the Doe Family, Destiny Road, and Kashuba Trio, all Songs of Thanksgiving, right after this.
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0: Songs of Thanks from Canada in this package of the program, and we get it going with the Amandrudes, a family group from Lloydminster, Saskatchewan. Now, the song up first was written by the Easter brothers. Jeff Easter talked about how the song came to be written.
2: The story behind that song, my dad, he's one of the most precious, humble guys in the world. But the first time he ever heard the good news of Jesus, he was pulling a 10-year prison sentence in Halifax County Prison. And never hurt anybody, just a kid that got into a lot of trouble. And a preacher came to the prison camp and said, I know somebody that loves you, and they'll call you by your name and not that number on your shirt. My daddy looked at his buddy and said, he must know my mama. And he said, no, James, he's talking about Jesus. And daddy's like, well, who's Jesus? And the seeds were planted, and when daddy got out, he met my mom, and my mama's dad, my grandpa, Seacrease, owned a junkyard. So daddy was living in a two-room shack. He went to a little country church, gave his heart to the Lord. He didn't have anything. Nobody would trust an ex-con, you know. And it's like, so he goes back home to that little two-room shack. Even, you know, his circumstances didn't change, but his whole attitude on life. Thanking God for the simple, like a roof up above me that would, that old roof was a shack. Shoes on, you know, he said every year he'd only get one pair of shoes for Christmas back in the days, you know. And so that's why

0: The song, that's where the song came from.
1: Do you have any idea how many groups have recorded that song through the years?
0: Oh my word, everybody. I mean, but the biggest, I guess, the biggest jump is when Sherry and I were doing a Gaither video and we really didn't know what song to do. And the day of, we just looked at this, so let's do Thank You, Lord. And see, Vestal Goodman was one of the first ones to record it with the Goodmans. So when we started singing, here comes Vestal in there singing with us, and it just was an incredible moment. It was an incredible moment. And so to us, that's still one of our highlights on the Gaither videos. And everybody knows Thank You, Lord, now knows my daddy and his brothers wrote it.
1: That's Jeff Easter. And as he mentioned, many groups have recorded that song through the years, including the Ammendrudes from Lloydminster, Saskatchewan. Wow.

Thank you, Lord, for your blessings on me. That song of thanks from an album called The Amandrudes Live. Now, the Amandrudes make their home right on the western edge of Saskatchewan. The Doe family, meanwhile, are way down in the southeast corner of Saskatchewan. Here they come from the 2018 album Open Book, a song called I Thank God. His neighbor-

I thank God that's music of the Doe Family from their 2018 album Open Book. And we travel from Bromhead, Saskatchewan, way up to Lacrete, Alberta, where we find Destiny Road off their album Home at Last, the song Thank You, Lord. When I-

Thank you, Lord. That's music of Destiny Road, a trio of siblings from Lacrete, Alberta. The next song in this package of music we're calling Songs of Thanks from Canada takes us to Meadow Lake, Saskatchewan, kind of in the northwestern part of the province, where we find the Kashuba Trio. This song goes back to their album Simply Unexplainable, a song that says, I know how to say thank you, the opening solo by Lauren Olson.

0: I Know How to Say Thank You. That's the Kashuba Trio off their album Simply Unexplainable. All four groups we heard in the segment called Songs of Thanks from Canada make their home in Saskatchewan or Alberta. Well, the group coming up at the top of our next package of music, all the way from Romania, the Freedom Singers. We are so blessed right after this.
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2: Partly cloudy tonight with a chance of overnight showers and windy. A low of +4. Tomorrow, rain and windy with a high of 7. On Monday, rain, 6 degrees. Tuesday, it'll be cloudy and 9. Current weather conditions can be found anytime on your Discover Westman app. I'm Judy Peters.
0: Welcome back to our Thanksgiving special. And back around a dozen years or so, maybe 15 years ago, two friends, Ivan Ivashku and Wesley Pop, made their way across the Atlantic Ocean as stowaways inside an ocean shipping container. They survived and arrived in the port of Montreal, were discovered there, and claimed refugee status. They've eventually settled in British Columbia. Simon now married with two sons, and Simon Ivashku formed a group called the Freedom Singers. Here's a song that reflects the heart of that difficult journey and God's blessing in the midst of it and following it. The title track of their album, We Are So Blessed.

We are so blessed. The name of both the song and the album from the Freedom Singers going back to 2013. Karen Peck and New River have been featured on Heart of the South quite a bit here in these autumn months. Well, they're up next. A song nominated for the favorite song of 09. It was number one in May of that year. I Want to Thank You. To the

I want to thank you. That's Karen Peckany River off their album Ephesians 1. And that song was number one for all of 2009, the most played song on Southern Gospel Radio in 2009. Well, this song was number one from March through April of 1993, the McCameys with Do You Know How It Feels?

0: You know how it feels. That's music of the McCameys. That song was number one from February to April of 1993. And that brings us to the Heart of the South grand finale. We've got three songs by The Inspirations right after this.
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0: Welcome to the Heart of the South grand finale. We're featuring music of The Inspirations in the grand finale this weekend, simply because they have more songs of gratitude than any other Southern Gospel group in the Heart of the South music library. We got it going with a favorite song of 2003, a song called We Need to Thank God. Archie Watkins was singing tenor with the group at the time.
2: Jeff Steele, you know, the great singer, songwriter, down in Alabama right now, he wrote that song, and boy, it was a powerhouse, you know. Featured the lead singer, Matt Dibbler, and it was Song of the Year. Really, really a great hit. Had a great message. If there's ever anything we need to do, it's thank the Lord. Give Him credit.
0: That's Archie Watkins, joined here by the rest of The Inspirations. This is off their album, Highway to Heaven.

We need to thank God. That's our feature group, The Inspirations, with a favorite song of 2003. Well, here's a song that reached the top 20 back in July and August of 2022. I have God to thank for everything.

I Have God to Thank for Everything. That's Music of the Inspirations. That song reached number 17 in July and August of 2022. Rewinding to 1997, this song was nominated for the favorite song of that year, The Inspirations with Thank You, Lord.

Thank you, Lord. That's the music of The Inspirations, a song nominated for the Favorite Song of 1997. You know, we got time for one more song here in the Heart of the South grand finale. This is from The Inspirations' latest album, Up Above the World So High, a song written by Sandy Blythe called Thankful for the Blood. I

Thankful for the Blood. That's music of the Inspirations from their 2025 album, Up Above the World So High. That wraps up our Thanksgiving special here on Heart of the South this weekend. I trust the songs have blessed you and encouraged you in that area of gratitude. Maybe as the program winds down, might be good to just sit back and in our minds, or maybe on paper, jot down some things we are thankful for. God has been so good to us. Next weekend on Heart of the South, we're going to introduce you, actually reintroduce you, to a gospel soloist who's coming to visit Western Canada. And it's pretty much the second time in just over a year. I'm talking about Scotty Inman. He's coming to Saskatoon, Calgary, and Edmonton on a tour with Gold City. We'll tell you all about that concert tour and feature a bunch of Scotty's tunes and probably a bunch of Gold City songs as well as we look ahead to that concert tour in late October and early November. The Scotty Inman special of Heart of the South right here on this fine station a week from now. Heart of the South is produced in the studios of Prairie Grove Promotions, made possible through the support of individuals and churches through One Hope Canada, online at onehopecanada.ca. Have yourself a great week. Let's gather on the radio 7 days from now. God bless you.

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1: Access your news anytime by downloading the Discover Westman app. I'm Parker Schmidt with your local news update. Starting October 17th, the Western Manitoba Youth Choir will be performing a series of concerts across Westman, visiting seven different communities during the fall tour. This is the third year for grade 12 student from Wawanisa, Zachary McKenzie, who will be the honorary MC for the concerts. He shares his invite to come and enjoy a magical musical event of this mass choir of 54 young people from across southwest Manitoba.
2: Well, yeah, like, please come watch us. We've put so much time and effort into learning all of these really amazing pieces, and it's all coming together so nicely. And, you know, the more the merrier. We love to get to perform these numbers in front of people and get to share it with the communities that many of us are from. So we love all the support we can get, and we really hope you come out if you just want to enjoy an awesome concert.
1: 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The International Peace Garden is celebrating another successful summer, with this seeing a substantial rise in Canadian visitors. CEO Tim Chapman says with gas prices and a variety of other challenges, it's difficult to go into a season not know how much of an impact the economic factors are going to have.
3: We really took a big step forward when it comes to weddings. We had 14 weddings this summer, and that's something that really picked up in part due to the renovation of the Willis Pavilion that was completed in 2025. So it was really a heartwarming year. I mean, one of my favorite memories will always be just the handshake across the border again, and how I think the garden has continued to do a good job of bringing people together.
1: The International Peace Garden is open daily 8 a.m. to 8 p.m. The conservatory and cacti collection is open daily 10 a.m. to 6. 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
4: Partly cloudy tonight with a chance of overnight showers and windy. A low of plus 4. Tomorrow, rain and windy with a high of 7. On Monday, rain, 6 degrees. Tuesday, it'll be cloudy and 9. Current weather conditions can be found anytime on your Discover Westman app. I'm Judy Peters.
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1: Partly cloudy tonight with a chance of overnight showers and windy, a low of plus 4. Tomorrow, rain and windy with a high of 7. On Monday, rain, 6 degrees. Tuesday, it'll be cloudy and 9. Current weather conditions can be found anytime on your Discover Westman app. I'm Judy Peters.
2: We wouldn't be here without you. 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
1: Get the news you need when you need it by downloading the Discover Westman app. I'm Parker Schmidt. Here's what's making local news this hour. It was another successful summer for the International Peace Garden with a large volume of visitors and a record number of weddings. The Peace Garden hosted 14 weddings this summer, which added to the family gatherings and celebrations that take place during peak season. CEO Tim Chapman says the summer behind them, they're now looking ahead to the next season.
2: Yeah, we're focused right now on a lot of winterizing and getting different areas ready for winter. And then in the next few weeks, make some announcements as far as what Senior Wednesdays will look like this winter. And obviously we have Santa Day coming up the first Saturday of December, and probably a couple different business Christmas parties and different events happening down at the conservatory.
1: The Peace Garden Conservatory's world-class cacti and succulent collection is available for viewing daily from 10 a.m. to 6 p.m. High school students from 13 communities across Westman will be performing in a mass choir from October 17th to 20th. The 54-voice choir is what this year's Western Manitoba Youth Choir will be showcasing during a total of 7 separate concerts across the region. For Wawanisa Grade 12 student Zachary McKenzie, this is his third year being a member of the youth choir, and this year he is honorary MC for each performance.
3: This year it's really like all across the map. Like, we've got everything from like some really pretty old classical pieces to like some newer, jazzier ones and like some contemporary things. Very entertaining. It, like, so much variety, it certainly makes the concerts like something to watch. They're truly amazing.
1: The Western Manitoba Youth Choir will be performing in Killarney, Souris, Hartney, Deloraine, Waskada, Melitta, and Brandon from October 17th to 20th. 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
4: Partly cloudy tonight with a chance of overnight showers and windy. A low of +4. Tomorrow, rain and windy with a high of 7.

On Monday, rain, 6 degrees. Tuesday, it'll be cloudy and 9. Current weather conditions can be found anytime on your Discover Westman app. I'm Judy Peters.

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The next aria is from the same opera that I have sung now, Manon. The title of the aria is Donna non vidi mai. It means I have never seen a woman like that. And with your permission, I would like to dedicate to Lady Diana.

0: Thank you, man. Thank you. Thank you. Thank you. Marvelous. You are marvelous. Thank you very much. Thank you. Thank you very much.
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1: I'm Parker Schmidt with your local news, streaming now through the Discover West Manhattan app. Last weekend, community came together at the Manhattan Beach Retreat Center at Pelican Lake for their fall fundraising supper. Camp director Aaron Sawatsky says the fundraiser featured a traditional Thanksgiving dinner to raise money to replace their 45-year-old pool house.
2: We had a fall supper that we hosted. We invite the community and our own people to come and enjoy a nice turkey dinner and some fellowship. Just a chance to get together. A lot of the farmers here are almost done their harvest and they get together, and a lot of the retired seniors just love a place to come and gather. And what more nicer place than sitting on the shores here at Pelican Lake? And we were planning for about 250, and that's about exactly what we had.
1: Manhattan Beach Retreat Center is over halfway to their $200,000 goal to replace the pool house. An anonymous donor has committed to match all donations up to $20,000 up until December 31st. Seasoned physics educator at Brandon's Crocus Plain Secondary School, Chris Sarkonak, was recently awarded the Prime Minister's Award for Excellence in Education. The Prime Minister's Award honors inspirational educators who are making a real difference in the lives of their students. CJRB reporter Betty Swatke has the story.
3: Grade 9 to 12 teacher of physics and science at Crocus Plains Secondary School in Brandon, Chris Sarkonak was awarded the Prime Minister's Award, a certificate of achievement for teaching excellence in the STEM subjects, the study of science, technology, engineering, and math. The announcement was made this past Monday, where a total of 60 recipients from across the country were presented with awards in three categories. Among his accomplishments, Mr. Sarkonak expanded the Crocus Plains Physics Program, increasing enrollment from one class per grade to three, and creating an advanced placement physics program for students seeking more challenging coursework. Monday's announcement also marked the launch of the nomination period for the 2027 Prime Minister's Awards. Canadians across the country are encouraged to nominate an exceptional educator who is making a difference in their community. For CJRB Radio, I'm Betty Sawatsky.
1: October 23rd and 24th, the Center for Transnational Mennonite Studies at the University of Winnipeg will host a conference playfully titled Long Distance Relationships, Communication, and the Mennonite Diaspora. The free event will consider how Mennonites and other Anabaptists have met the persistent challenge of communication within an increasingly dispersed global community. Ben Knobs-Thiessen is co-director of the center.
4: And we had a suggestion from one of our most venerable longtime scholars of Mennonite history based down in New Zealand, James Urey. Think about communications technology and about, you know, not just the subjects of everyday life in Mennonite history, but how Mennonites were able to stay in touch with one another as they moved across to new locations, set up new colonies, began mission work, communicated within those networks.
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6: Your weather details now for CJRB Radio 1220. Occasional showers and windy today, a high of 7. Mainly cloudy tonight, periods of rain and a gusting wind, a low of plus 2. Tomorrow we'll have periods of rain with a high of 5. On Tuesday, it'll be cloudy, 8 degrees. Wednesday, sunshine and 13. Current weather conditions and the 7-day forecast can be found anytime on your Discover Westman app. I'm Judy Peters.
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7: In the Manitoba Junior Hockey League, the Vernon Oil Capitals thumped the Winnipeg Blues 6-1. Elsewhere, Neepawa over Northern Manitoba 4-1. Weiwei Sakapo defeated the Winnipeg Monarchs 7-2. And Dauphin upended Steinbach 3-2. In the Manitoba U18 AAA Hockey League, Southwest doubled up Norman 6-3, while Brandon doubled up Central Plains 6-3 as well. In the Manitoba U18 AAA Female Hockey League, the

Westmount Wildcats defeated Central Plains 3-1. In the Canadian Football League, the Winnipeg Blue Bombers kept their slim playoff hopes alive as they defeated Calgary 33-28. In the AHL, Manitoba over Chicago 6-1. In the WHL, Brandon edged Kelowna 3-2 in overtime. In Major League Baseball's divisional playoffs, the Chicago White Sox have been eliminated. Cleveland won Game 5 2-0 in the series, 3-2, while Tristan Peters of Chicago went 1-for-3 with a walk. And in the NBA preseason, Toronto defeated the LA Clippers 114-106. I'm Dave Anthony.

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1: Your weather details now for CJRB Radio 1220. Occasional showers and windy today, a high of 7. Mainly cloudy tonight, periods of rain and a gusting wind, a low of plus 2. Tomorrow we'll have periods of rain with a high of 5. On Tuesday, it'll be cloudy, 8 degrees. Wednesday, sunshine and 13. Current weather conditions and the 7-day forecast can be found anytime on your Discover Westman app. I'm Judy Peters.

In 1578, explorer Martin Frobisher returned to Newfoundland after braving a ferocious Arctic winter in search of the Northwest Passage. Chilled to the bone, but happy to be alive,

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1: 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Day in and day out, teachers and early childhood educators help young people learn, grow, and explore. They inspire our youth and give them the skills and knowledge they need to succeed each year. In recognition of that important role they play, Canada's top educators are honored with the Prime Minister's Awards. Brandon teacher Chris Sarkonak was recently awarded Certificate of Achievement for Teaching Excellence in STEM subjects, the study of science, technology, engineering, and math. Here is CJRB radio reporter Betty Swatsky to tell us more.

0: This past Monday, Prime Minister of Canada, Mark Carney, and other ministers of the federal government recognized 60 of Canada's top educators who were awarded the 2026 Prime Minister's Awards. One of those recipients is a grades 9 to 12 teacher of physics and science at Crocus Plains Secondary School, Chris Sarkanak. Among his achievements, Sarkanak mentored students in national science competitions, and he has received the Canadian Association of Physicist Excellence in Teaching Award in 2022. Outstanding teachers and educators received awards in one of three categories. These awards celebrate educators who demonstrate outstanding leadership and a commitment to preparing students to succeed in Canada's innovation-based economy. For more on the story of Brandon teacher Chris Sarkanak, visit discoverwestman.com. For CJRB Radio, I'm Betty Sawatsky.
1: Discussing how Mennonites and other Anabaptists have met the persistent challenge of communication within an increasingly dispersed global community will be the focus of a free conference later this month at the University of Winnipeg. The Center for Transnational Mennonite Studies will host the event titled Long Distance Relationships, Communication, and the Mennonite Diaspora. Co-director Ben Nobs-Thiessen feels communication is an important topic to look at within the Mennonite community.
2: It is one that has been really central to sustaining Mennonite communities, not just in, emotional terms, I guess, though that is the subject of several of our presentations, right? Those heartfelt ties between places, but even questions of survival. So certainly when Mennonites encountered profound difficulties.
1: From letter writing to the printing of pamphlets and newspapers to the use of radio, TV, and social media, conference presentations will explore historical questions related to the various dimensions of communication. The Manhattan Beach Retreat Center on Pelican Lake is raising funds to replace their original pool house, which dates back 45 years. Last weekend, they hosted their annual fall fundraiser featuring a full turkey dinner. Camp director Aaron Sawatsky says they had about 250 people join them from the community, as well as camp attendees, all in support of the project. He adds donations have come in a variety of ways, from monetary to food donations.
3: Yeah, we have people that also donate food, whether it's the potatoes or the turkeys and even the buns, and so we're thankful for that. That really helps out, and this is a fundraiser. We're trying to raise funds to replace the pool house, which is 45 years old and needing replacing, and we're close to our goal, so we're glad to meet it. But our biggest thing is just having a place that people can come and spend an evening with us and just enjoy fellowship with one another.
1: The fundraising goal to replace the pool house is $200,000, and they're over halfway there. Until December 31st, an anonymous donor has committed to match all donations to the pool house project up to $20,000. 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
4: Your weather details now for CJRB Radio 1220. Occasional showers and windy today, a high of 7. Mainly cloudy tonight, periods of rain and a gusting wind, a low of plus 2. Tomorrow we'll have periods of rain with a high of 5. On Tuesday it'll be cloudy, 8 degrees. Wednesday, sunshine and 13. Current weather conditions and the 7-day forecast can be found anytime on your Discover Westman app. I'm Judy Peters.
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6: In the Manitoba Junior Hockey League, the Vernon Oil Capitals thumped the Winnipeg Blues 6-1. Elsewhere, Neepawa over Northern Manitoba 4-1. Weiwei Sakapo defeated the Winnipeg Monarchs 7-2. And Dauphin upended Steinbach 3-2. In the Manitoba U18 AAA Hockey League, Southwest doubled up Norman 6-3, while Brandon doubled up Central Plains 6-3 as well. In the Manitoba U18 AAA Female Hockey League, the Westman Wildcats defeated Central Plains 3-1. In the Canadian Football League, the Winnipeg Blue Bombers kept their slim playoff hopes alive as they defeated Calgary 33-28. In the AHL, Manitoba over Chicago 6-1. In the WHL, Brandon edged Kelowna 3-2 in overtime. In Major League Baseball's divisional playoffs, the Chicago White Sox have been eliminated. Cleveland won Game 5 2-0 in the series, 3-2, while Tristan Peters of Chicago went 1-for-3 with a walk. And in the NBA preseason, Toronto defeated the LA Clippers 114-106. I'm Dave Anthony.
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Occasional showers and windy today, a high of 7. Mainly cloudy tonight, periods of rain and a gusting wind, a low of plus 2. Tomorrow we'll have periods of rain with a high of 5. On Tuesday it'll be cloudy, 8 degrees, Wednesday sunshine and 13. Current weather conditions and the 7-day forecast can be found anytime on your Discover Westman app. I'm Judy Peters.

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1: 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Occasional showers and windy today, a high of 7. Mainly cloudy tonight, periods of rain and a gusting wind, a low of plus 2. Tomorrow we'll have periods of rain with a high of 5. On Tuesday, it'll be cloudy, 8 degrees. Wednesday, sunshine and 13. Current weather conditions and the 7-day forecast can be found anytime on your Discover Westman app. I'm Judy Peters.

Welcome to Canada's National Bible Hour, a ministry of Mission Go. I'm Brian Albrecht, the President Emeritus and Director of Canada's National Bible Hour. We are thrilled to have you with us today as we embark on a journey to reach the world for Jesus Christ. In Psalm 107, verse 1, it says, "Oh, give thanks to the Lord, for he is good, for his mercy endures forever. His mercy endures forever. His loving kindness and his good hand of blessing remains upon us forever and ever," those of us who are believers in Jesus Christ. And we can just be basking in his goodness and be so thankful for all the blessings that he's given to us. Of course, the greatest blessing is the fact that we're redeemed by his precious blood and our sins are forgiven and we have life and life more abundantly. Let us give thanks for all these wonderful blessings that God has given to us each day.

0: Good day, thank you for joining our Moments from the Mission Field, with interviews and stories about how the Lord's work is reaching out globally through the agency of Mission Go.
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2: Hello, friends. This is Dennis Campbell, president of Mission Go. I want you to imagine a missionary family already on the field. They have said yes to the Lord. They have raised faith support. They have left behind what is familiar. They are learning the rhythms of another community, listening to local believers, building relationships, opening the scriptures, and asking God to use their lives for His glory. That is already happening in the Orosi Valley of Costa Rica. At Mission Go's El Jardín Sagrado Campus, missionaries and local believers are working together. The campus is becoming a place where children, young adults, and women can gather safely. It is becoming a place where discipleship can happen, where the Word of God can be taught, and where local churches can be encouraged in the work of the gospel. But here is the challenge. The workers are there. The opportunity is there. The hunger is there. Now we need to help provide the tools. This property is not an idea on paper. It is already owned by Mission Go. It includes an auditorium, cabins, housing, open spaces, gardens, trails, and places where outreach and fellowship can happen. The buildings are still standing strong even after past flooding. But the facilities need repairs and upgrades if the campus is going to serve the ministry God is placing before it. Think about what that means in practical terms. If young people are going to gather on the grounds, they need safe fields, equipment, and spaces for meaningful outreach. If local churches are going to use the campus for fellowship and training, the facilities need to be functional. If visiting teachers, instructors, short-term ministry teams, or church partners are going to come alongside the work, accommodations need to be improved. And if feeding programs and hospitality are going to grow, the main kitchen building must be repaired, including the roof. These are not luxury items.

programs. These are ministry tools. This fall, beginning in mid-September, Mission Go is asking the Lord to provide the resources needed to establish this next year of ministry at El Jardín Sagrado. The campaign goal is approximately $101,500. That includes $25,000 for fields and grounds equipment. It includes $45,000 for accommodation upgrades and improvements. It includes $17,000 for repairs and roof replacement at the main kitchen building. And it includes $14,500 for the annual operating support that will help sustain outreach, feeding programs, discipleship, and regular ministry activities. Behind every number is a ministry purpose. Behind every repaired roof is a meal that can be served. Behind every improved room is a teacher or ministry team that can serve. Behind every piece of equipment is a young person who can be welcomed and pointed to Christ. So, I am asking you first to pray. Pray for those who have surrendered their lives to serve in Costa Rica on faith-based support. Pray for strength, wisdom, protection, language, endurance, and spiritual fruit. Pray that God would open hearts in the Orosi Valley. Pray that local churches would be strengthened and that young people would hear the gospel clearly. Then, would you ask the Lord how you might help provide the tools? You may be able to give a special gift, become a monthly partner, speak to your church, or tell a friend who cares about reaching young people and strengthening the national church. The workers are there. The campus is there. The doors are opening. Let us now help give them the tools and facilities to continue the work. This is Dennis Campbell, President of Mission Go. Thank you for praying with us, sharing the need, and standing with the work of the gospel in the Orosi Valley.

This month, we are offering a booklet titled Sharing Jesus. Do you want to share your faith more easily and naturally? This companion booklet to Gospeler by Willie Robertson of Duck Dynasty is a practical guide for Christ followers to read and give to those seeking God's truth and love. Could you share the gospel with another person? Would you know where to start? It would be our joy to share this booklet with you. We are pausing for just a moment in today's broadcast because we want you to know how much you mean to this ministry. 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
0: Defining the blessed hope for this generation. Scripture texts, 1 Corinthians 15:51 to 58, 1 Thessalonians 4:13 to 18, Romans 11:25. Let me begin with a question, and I want you to sit with it for a moment. Is the rapture real? Not a movie, not a bumper sticker, not a hashtag your grandmother shared online. Is it real? I ask because I have spent many years reading the Bible and, honestly, more books about the rapture than I can count, and I have learned there are about as many opinions as there are authors. If you know anything about the state of the church in Europe, and increasingly here in North America, you know that a growing number of believers now say there is no such thing as the rapture at all. That position is spreading fast, and it is landing right in the lap of your generation. So I do not want to hand you my opinion. I want to hand you the Word of God. My whole aim in this series is to strip away the theological fog, take the Scriptures plainly, and let you see for yourself what the Bible actually teaches. The writers were not trying to confuse you. The Holy Spirit guided them to write with clarity so that ordinary people, people like you and me, could understand. So let us open the book and let it speak. Before we can decide whether the rapture is real, we have to define it. And to define it, we go to two passages, 1 Corinthians 15 and 1 Thessalonians 4. Listen to Paul writing to the believers at Corinth. Behold, I tell you a mystery. We shall not all sleep, but we shall all be changed. In a moment, in the twinkling of an eye, at the last trumpet. For the trumpet will sound, and the dead will be raised incorruptible, and we shall be changed. For this corruptible must put on incorruption, and this mortal must put on immortality. Then shall be brought to pass the saying that is written, Death is swallowed up in victory. 1 Corinthians 15:51 to 54. Notice who Paul is writing to. He calls them beloved brethren. This is family talk. This is for believers. And the first thing he says is that he is revealing a mystery. Now, do not hear the word mystery like a crime novel or a scary story. In the Bible, a mystery is something that was always in the mind of God, but had not yet been made known until the moment the writer reveals it. That word appears 21 times in the New Testament. Paul uses it again in Romans chapter 11, verse 25, where he reveals the mystery that most of the Jewish people would be blinded to the gospel until God finishes his work among the Gentiles. And then, as a nation, the remnant will turn to Christ when he returns. So here in 1 Corinthians, the mystery is this. Not everyone will die before the Lord comes. Some believers will be dead, some will be alive, and it makes no difference. The dead in Christ will be raised, and the living will be changed. Every one of us will be given a body no longer mortal and corruptible, but immortal and incorruptible. Why? Because no sin, no corruption, nothing mortal can stand in the presence of a holy God. And this transformation, catch this, happens faster than you can blink. In a moment. In the twinkling of an eye. Your generation lives at the speed of a swipe. But even you cannot move as fast as God will move on that day. And here is the shout of victory. Death is defeated. Every person ever born has faced the shadow of death. Every funeral you have ever attended testifies to it. But for those in Christ, when we receive our new bodies, death is finally and forever swallowed up. Then Paul closes with a charge. Listen, therefore, my beloved brethren, be steadfast, immovable, always abounding in the work of the Lord, knowing that your labor is not in vain in the Lord. 1 Corinthians 15:58. Be solid, be unmovable. Keep pouring yourself into the work God has given you, because none of it is wasted and none of it is forgotten by him. Now let us turn to the second passage, 1 Thessalonians 4. This letter was also written to believers, and a real problem had come up in that church. Many of them believed the Lord would return in their lifetime, and then some of their loved ones died, and they panicked. What happens to those who have already passed? Did they miss it? So Paul

writes to comfort them. But I do not want you to be ignorant, brethren, concerning those who have fallen asleep, lest you sorrow as others who have no hope. For if we believe that Jesus died and rose again, even so God will bring with him those who sleep in Jesus, for the Lord himself will descend from heaven with a shout, with the voice of an archangel, and with the trumpet of God. And the dead in Christ will rise first. Then we who are alive and remain shall be caught up together with them in the clouds to meet the Lord in the air. And thus we shall always be with the Lord. Therefore comfort one another with these words. 1 Thessalonians 4:13-18. When Paul speaks of those who have fallen asleep, he is not talking about a nap. He is talking about believers who have died. And his answer is glorious. We who know the Lord have hope beyond the grave. We do not grieve like people who have no hope. Just as Jesus was raised bodily from the tomb, so those who have died in Christ will come back with him, their bodies raised, and then those who are still alive will be caught up to meet him. Now let us slow down on that phrase, caught up. In the original Greek, it means to be snatched away, taken suddenly and swiftly. You will not find the English word rapture anywhere in your Bible, but it comes from the Latin word rapturo, which carries the exact same meaning as that Greek word. Snatched away. That is why we call this event the rapture of the church. And notice where we meet him. Not on the ground, not in a stadium, in the clouds, in the air. All believers of this church age, both the dead and the living, caught up in an instant to be with the Lord forever. There is one more comfort tucked into this passage that I do not want you to rush past. Notice the order of events. First, the Lord himself descends from heaven with a shout, with the voice of an archangel, and with the trumpet of God. Then the dead in Christ rise first, and only then are we who are alive and remain caught up together with them. So if you have buried a believing mother, a believing friend, a believing child, hear this, they are not at a disadvantage. They are not left behind. They go first. The grave has no claim on them that the trumpet cannot break. That is why Paul could turn a funeral into a hope service. That is why he says, comfort one another with these words. And do you notice what he does not do? He does not tell them to comfort one another with clever arguments or with distractions or with the empty platitudes our culture offers at gravesides. He tells them to comfort one another with these words, the words of promise. The reason the modern world grieves so hopelessly is that it has thrown away the words. It has nothing to say at a funeral, except that the person lives on in our memories. But memory is a fragile thing, and it fades. The promise of God does not fade. The trumpet will sound, and the dead will be raised incorruptible. So let me draw some plain conclusions from these two passages, and I want you to write them on your heart. First, both passages speak only to believers. Second, they speak specifically of believers of the church age. Third, no one meets the Lord in a natural mortal body. We must be changed. Fourth, the rapture happens in an instant. Fifth, it makes no difference whether you are alive or dead when it happens. All are included. Sixth, we meet the Lord in the air. Seventh, from that moment on, we are always with the Lord. And eighth, this is the blessed hope for every believer. And ninth, this event is what we commonly call the rapture. Now, church, I know the objection running through some minds in this generation. You have grown up in a world of skepticism. You have watched people weaponize prophecy for fear and for profit, and you have quietly decided the whole subject is embarrassing. I understand. But hear me. The rapture is not a scare tactic. Paul did not

not give us these words to frighten us. He gave them to comfort us. Twice he says, comfort one another with these words. This is meant to be the most hopeful truth you own. Think about it. You live in an anxious age. Your feeds are full of dread. And into that anxiety, God speaks a promise. There is coming a day, and it could be any day, when the trumpet sounds and everything sad becomes untrue. Death loses, corruption loses, fear loses, and we are gathered, all of us, to the one who loves us. That is not something to hide from your friends. That is the best news you could ever tell them. Now I want to be honest with you about why I have made it my life's work to get this message out to the ends of the earth. I serve as the president of a mission agency that sends workers into more than 50 countries, and I have stood with believers in places where owning this hope can cost you your freedom and even your life. And do you know what I have found? The believers who suffer the most are often the ones who cling to the blessed hope the tightest. They are not embarrassed by the rapture. They are sustained by it. When a brother in a hard place looks me in the eye and says the Lord could come today, he is not being naive. He is being biblical. And his joy rebukes the comfortable skepticism of the West. So please do not let a scoffing generation talk you out of your inheritance. The people telling you the rapture is nonsense are, for the most part, not offering you anything better. They are offering you a shrug and a grave. But Paul offers you a trumpet and a reunion and a body that can never die again. Which gospel is truly good news? Which one can you actually take to a hospital room, to a graveside, to a friend who is afraid to die? There is one more thing I want you to see before we close, and it is the sheer speed of it. In a moment, in the twinkling of an eye. Now think about how your generation experiences time. You live at the speed of a swipe, a scroll, an instant message. You think you understand fast, but nothing you have ever touched moves as fast as God will move on that day. Consider the alternative some people offer, that we simply die and drift, and eventually maybe something happens at the end of history. That is a slow, uncertain, foggy hope. But Paul gives us something sharp and sudden and sure, a trumpet blast, a shout, and before your heart beats twice, everything is changed. The dead are raised, the living are transformed. Corruption puts on incorruption. That is not a vague spiritual sentiment. That is a specific disciple.

changed. The dead are raised, the living are transformed. Corruption puts on incorruption. That is not a vague spiritual sentiment. That is a specific, decisive act of Almighty God, and it will happen faster than you can blink. So is the rapture real? On the testimony of two inspired passages, written to comfort grieving believers, I say to you with confidence, yes, it is real. It is the promise of a moment faster than a blink. When the dead rise, the living are changed, and we are forever with the Lord. Over the next several messages, we are going to walk through the whole of Scripture together and let the Bible defend itself. But today, I simply want you to leave holding this truth like a lamp in a dark room. Let me pray this over you, and let me leave it as a benediction. May the God of all comfort settle this hope deep in your bones. May you be steadfast, immovable, always abounding in His work. And may you live every ordinary day of this extraordinary generation ready, watching, and unafraid, because you belong to the one who has swallowed up death in victory. Pause, and now let me leave you with this one thought to carry into next time. If the rapture is real, then it did not come out of nowhere. Next time, we will search the Scriptures and discover that God has been snatching His people away all along. Enoch, Elijah, even the Lord Himself. Come back and see the Bible's own evidence.

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Your prayers and your support are what carry this broadcast into homes across Canada, the United States, and around the world. Before we go, we at Mission Go pray this message would settle deep in your heart. Hear the words of our Lord Jesus from the Gospel of Matthew, chapter 11, verses 28 and 29. Come to me, all you who labor and are heavy laden, and I will give you rest. Take my yoke upon you and learn from me, for I am gentle and lowly in heart, and you will find rest for your souls. Whatever you are carrying today, a burden of grief, a weight of worry, a heaviness no one else can see, Jesus is inviting you to bring it to him. He does not turn away the weary, he gives rest. 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Your prayers keep us going, your gifts keep us on the air, and when the time comes to write your will or plan your estate, we humbly ask you to remember Canada's National Bible Hour and Mission Go. 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Until next time, may the Lord bless you and keep you. May his face shine upon you and give you peace. And may you find your rest in him. 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Thank you for listening. 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This companion booklet to Gospeler by Willie Robertson of Duck Dynasty is a practical guide for Christ followers to

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1: 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Occasional showers and windy today. 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

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Welcome to Sunday at CMU. I'm your host, Nicolene Clausen-Weeb. You are listening to a weekly radio program of Canadian Mennonite University, a university of the Church for the world. I invite you to pray with me, with words from Carmen Cron. O God, with thankful hearts, we gather in this moment to worship. We give thanks for your steadfast love, turning parched lands into springs of water. Today we eagerly wait for you to satisfy the thirsty and to fill the hungry with good things. Lord of life, all our longings are known to you. Send our roots rain, refresh us, and make us whole. In Jesus' name,

0: This month on Sunday at CMU, we are re-airing a series from CMU staff member Isaac Kuhlschlegel. In his role as Career and Work Integrated Learning Advisor, he helps students explore their futures and vocations, mainly through finding, completing, and reflecting on their practicum placements, where they engage in work integrated learning. Isaac is also a CMU alumnus who studied relational theology and then completed a Master of Theological Studies in Toronto. Throughout this month, Isaac is reflecting on what it takes for us to recognize Jesus in our lives, what makes it hard, what's at risk, and how love compels us to do it anyway. Thank you, Isaac, for sharing your gifts with us.
1: Blessings on this Palm Sunday. Last week, we talked about the joyful challenge of recognizing Jesus, who is both still coming and already here. This week, I want to shift our attention by asking, what's at risk for us when we recognize Jesus? What do we open ourselves up to when we see Jesus in our lives and name him as the Messiah, as our

Savior, as God's Son. We give Jesus those names and others often enough that it may not feel like a risky thing. But I want to suggest that when we recognize Jesus, we are accepting Jesus' hold on our lives and Jesus' power to recognize us right back. I see this most clearly in Matthew 16, verses 13 to 23, right at the moment that the disciple Simon becomes the disciple Peter. In Matthew, this story comes just over halfway through the story, and Jesus is posing some questions to his disciples about who exactly he is. Jesus begins with a softball question. Who do people say the Son of Man is? In other words, who do people say I am? The disciples, plural, respond by relaying the rumors of the time that Jesus was perhaps John the Baptist or a past prophet who had somehow returned to life. But then comes the second question, with a bit more at stake. But who do you say that I am? This time, only one disciple, singular, dares to answer, and it's Simon. As a teacher myself, I have to wonder how long the gap was between Jesus asking this question and someone speaking up. Did Simon blurt it out right away in a burst of passion, or was there a long silence before someone dared to respond? In any case, the answer that comes is plenty radical. Simon exclaims, "You are the Messiah, the Son of the living God." For us, this answer is obvious, but Simon was, we cannot forget, taking a huge and risky leap with this answer. If he was on the wrong track, it's hard to imagine a more embarrassing mistake than telling your teacher and mentor that you think they're the chosen one. So that would be the risk of being wrong. But what about the risk of being right? Simon is speaking the truth, but because of that, he will be Simon no longer. You see, Jesus first replies to Simon in a matching way. Simon called him the Son of the living God, so Jesus responds with, "Blessed are you, Simon, son of Jonah." But after this naming comes a renaming. "And I tell you that you are Peter, and on this rock I will build my church, and the gates of Hades will not prevail against it." Like Abraham and Sarai and Jacob before him, Simon's blessing comes with a new name, one that marks the direction of his life is about to shift. If Simon were wrong, he might be scolded for overzealousness, perhaps even treated as blasphemous, but he would remain Simon. Instead, Simon is right, and because of this, his entire life will change. What I am suggesting is that this is true not only of Peter, but of all of us who recognize Jesus as Lord. Coming to know Jesus means more truly coming to know yourself through him, which is why it is so thrilling and scary to confess him as our Savior. To say Jesus is the Messiah for me, the Son of God for me, I must believe that my life relies on his, that my life is hid in Christ. And as soon as this happens, my life can no longer be the same, for I feel called to the whole body of Christ, which binds me and holds me fast. Of course, we can never be fully ready for this transformation that comes with recognizing Jesus. Even Peter, we find out quickly, isn't fully ready for his new identity and the expectations that come with it. Right after receiving his new name, Peter hears Jesus relay the gist of the story we are about to move through in this Holy Week ahead of us, that Jesus will suffer, die, and eventually rise again. Hearing this, Peter pulls Jesus off to the side, away from the other disciples, and with the same incredible confidence as the last time he spoke, he challenges his teacher about his own destiny, saying, "Surely this will not happen to you." But when he finishes speaking that fear, Simon Peter receives yet another name. Jesus says, "Get behind me, Satan." What Jesus recognizes in us is not always comfortable. Satan, remember, is not an equal to Jesus in the Gospels, but a figure that works to tempt Jesus away from his mission. Even though he does it out of love, Peter is now filling that role. When we recognize Jesus, and Jesus recognizes us back,
We will not perform perfectly the responsibilities that come with that recognition. It is hard work to keep seeing with the eyes of faith, the eyes that first showed us the saving truth. And yet, it is worth the risk. It is worth the risk we take when we name Jesus as the Son of God in word and song and prayer. It is good news that Jesus is our Savior, calling us to a new life in the church. Simon Peter was never a perfect disciple, but the church is built on the risky, rocky confessions of people like him, people who worked to be the person who Jesus saw in them. May we be those people as we go about the work of our lives this week.

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You're invited to a book launch hosted by Common Word Bookstore and Resource Center, featuring author Stacy Van Moroz and his book, Becoming You Again. 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Thank you for joining me this morning for Sunday at CMU. 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
1: 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Occasional showers and windy today, a high of 7. Mainly cloudy tonight, periods of rain and a gusting wind, a low of plus 2. Tomorrow we'll have periods of rain with a high of 5. On Tuesday it'll be cloudy, 8 degrees, Wednesday sunshine and 13. Current weather conditions and the 7-day forecast can be found anytime on your Discover Westman app. I'm Judy Peters.

0: Happy fall, and welcome back to Circle of God's People, a ministry of Mennonite Church, Manitoba. My name is Isaac Kuhl-Schlegel.
1: And my name is Mackenzie Nicole. We are your hosts. Today, we are spending some time reflecting back on summer. A huge part of MCM's ministry is our camp ministry, where so many of our children and adults with disabilities spend their summers gallivanting through activities, and many of our young adults learn valuable leadership skills. While we cherish both Camp Assiniboia and Camp Koinonia, today we are going to focus on the gem of Max Lake, Camp Koinonia.
0: Today we have with us two of the camp leadership from this summer, Ella Grijalva and Caleb Friesen-Epp. Ella was the inclusion coordinator at Camp Koinonia, and her special interest is herbology. Caleb was one of the summer program directors and has recently experienced a growing interest in birds. So that's a little bit about them, but we're going to learn more about what they were up to. So, Ella and Caleb, could you tell us a bit about what you did at camp day to day?
2: For me, I was the summer program director, and so I kind of planned out the weeks ahead of time. But during the actual weeks, I kind of took on projects as they came up. Staff would come and ask me for support. I would fix schedules. I'd interact with campers. I would just do whatever needed to be done at that given moment.
0: It sounds like a lot of variety.
2: Yeah.
0: How about you, Ella?
3: It was mostly working with campers. Like, I was mostly in programming and just seeing how everyone was doing. If someone was having like an especially rough time adjusting to like the camp schedule, I would just like stay with them for a little bit longer and help them transition. Or I also spent a lot of time with staff and listening to and supporting their needs, and also just random tasks that came up. I often also helped out with preparing and cleaning up from camp out. So that was really actually fun.
1: Yeah, that's great. I did your position back in the day, and I remember that vividly, of the balance of being with campers and then also just kind of hopping in wherever leadership kind of needed that additional support, like the ultimate support person, which is, I think, really helpful to have in a fast-paced kind of camp environment. So another big part of camp is the kind of the spiritual aspect of it. This is part of why people choose to send their kids to, you know, camps with meaning instead of maybe some other camps. And so I was curious about a time that you had a spiritual encounter, either through a person or an experience or a place.
2: Yeah. My one experience kind of comes to my mind right away. It happened at Camp Koinonia at the very end of the summer. This week we had youth campers, so people from grades 9 to 12, and we go on a longer canoe trip to spend a night at a campsite in Turtle Mountain Provincial Park. And I was in a canoe with two people I didn't really know at this beginning of the canoe trip, and I wasn't sure how they were going to do with the long portages, and like the canoes at Koinonia

are heavy, so it can be really tough. And we had like 4 lakes to traverse, and 3 portages, and I just did not know how it was gonna go. But

went and set off on Max Lake, and the gray clouds parted and the sunshine came out, and we were met with a lot of water birds, which I'm a fan of, so that was good. And there's one portage known for its difficulty, and it's entering Lily Lake. Now, in midst of its name, there's a lot of lilies and reeds, and often muddy. So sometimes you have to get out of the canoe and push this heavy canoe with all our stuff in it, through mud while you're waist deep in mud. And one of the campers got out and just was loving it. Fell like shoulder deep into mud and was just pushing it with all her might. And it was so good to see the campers just enjoy it, just being in the presence of

0: deep into mud and was just pushing it with all her might. And it was so good to see the campers just enjoy it, just being in the presence of creation and being there together. It was just a very special experience.
1: We often don't think of being stuck in the mud as a highlight, but sometimes that's a really powerful way to connect with people and with the place that you're in, too.
0: She had a smile on her face the whole time, so
1: awesome.
2: Ella, this was probably the first campout week that we had at Koinonia, where after we send like all the campers and staff out in canoes to the campsites, little later in the evening we go around in the barge to like check on them and give them some candy, because why not? And so the barge is quite big, so it can't actually make it all the way to the campsite. So we have to go out in kayaks to like actually like deliver it to them. So the first campsite we went to around Pelican Point, I went in a kayak and I went over, and like right as I got into like the reeds and one of the campers saw me, they were like, "Oh my God, Ella's here." They didn't know I had candy. And I was like, "Yeah." And then they all like rushed over and they're like, "Yay, it's so good to see you." I was like, "Oh, you know who I am. Whoa." And then of course they were very, very happy when they got the candy. And it was so lovely to see just like the joy on their faces, like whilst not only being like outside in this on this beautiful lake, but also like the joy of like connection that I was able to make with the campers.
1: It's wonderful to feel like you've made that connection even before Candy shows up. That's lovely. Well, both of those stories already draw us towards Max Lake and the camp along its shores, Camp Koinonia. So, of our two camps, Camp Koinonia is experiencing its 60th anniversary this year. So, we thought this would be a good time to hear from the two of you. What have you appreciated about that place in particular?
0: This past summer, I was directing at Camp Assiniboia, so I didn't spend a lot of time at Koinonia. But in my previous years working at camp, I've spent a lot of time with campers and adults at Camp Koinonia. I've really enjoyed the proximity to creation. It is nestled right into Turtle Mountain Provincial Park, and just right next to Max Lake.
2: I really, really appreciated how close it was to the lake. Like, I'm a very anxious person, and being outside usually like helps calm me down, but even sometimes like the chaos of camp can be too much. But then I found

0: at Camp Koinonia, which is one of my favorite places in the world, where you can sit and the water laps at you and you can see the beavers and the loons in the distance. And I've been there in rain and shine and through mosquitoes and tornado warnings. And there's something kind of magnetic about just witnessing kind of the world unfold in front of you there.
1: Yeah, as you guys have put it, there's just a sense of stillness and calmness that Koinonia just inhibits. The closeness of the lake, as you've said, it's so comforting. And there's a quietness as well. You can hear just everything going around you at once. All the birds chirping, the waves lapping upon the shore, distant chatter of campers as they come back from an activity, staff getting to know each other well. It's just a space that you feel very connected to the land and the people you are around, because it is just a smaller, tight-knit community at Koinonia.
0: That's really beautiful. Thank you so much for your reflections.

0: 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So more information about all of these events can be found on the MCM website.
1: This has been Circle of God's People, a ministry of Mennonite Church, Manitoba. Blessings to you as you go on with your day.

0: Now we turn to updates in the MCM world. As we heard, Camp Koinonia is having its 60th anniversary on October 25th. If you want even more time at our beautiful camp, the Woodcutter's Retreat is the day before on the 24th.
1: And if you're looking for further ways to connect with our camp,

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1: Get the news you need when you need it by downloading the Discover Westman app. I'm Parker Schmidt. Here's what's making local news this hour. October 23rd and 24th, the Center for Transnational Mennonite Studies at the University of Winnipeg will host a conference playfully titled Long Distance Relationships, Communication, and the Mennonite Diaspora. Ben Nobs-Thiessen is co-director of the center.
2: And we had a suggestion from one of our most venerable longtime scholars of Mennonite history based down in New Zealand, James Urey. Think about communications technology and about, you know, not just the subjects of everyday life in Mennonite history, but how Mennonites were able to stay in touch with one another as they moved across to new locations, set up new colonies, began mission work, communicated within those networks.
1: Find the link to register for the conference and the story on our website and app. Manhattan Beach Retreat Center is raising funds to replace their 45-year-old pool house, and last weekend's Fall Supper fundraiser was another way for supporters to come together, celebrate the fall harvest, and support a worthy project. Camp Director Aaron Sawatsky says about 250 people from far and wide came and joined them last week Sunday evening.
3: We've seen people from Pleasant Valley, from Killarney. We know people from Brandon and even up further north in Dauphin have come down, or even Neepawa, so it's just a big drawing card, and people that have either come here as a child want to come back and just take a look again. And what a great place. Open doors and come on in and have a look around and enjoy a nice evening together. Yeah, I just want to thank all the volunteers that have helped me prepare the food, people that have donated the food. It just, many hands make light work, and I much appreciate their volunteerism and their help.
1: A Brandon High School teacher has been recognized on the national stage for his excellence in teaching. Chris Sarkonek was one of the 60 educators from across the country to be awarded the Prime Minister's Award. The announcement was made just this past week. CGRB reporter Betty Sawatsky shares the details.
4: This past Monday, Crocus Plains Secondary School grades 9 to 12 teacher of physics and science, Chris Sarkonek, was named with 59 other recipients of the Prime Minister's Awards in Education. Chris Sarkonek was awarded a Certificate of Teaching Excellence in the STEM subjects of Science, Technology, Engineering, and Math at Crocus Plains Secondary School in Brandon. Among his accomplishments, he has mentored student research and science fair teams across multiple schools, extending impact beyond his own classroom at Crocus Plains. Nominations are now being accepted for the 2027 Prime Minister's Awards for Teaching Excellence. Nomination forms are available online on the Government of Canada website until January 13, 2027. 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
5: Your weather details now for CJRB Radio 1220. Occasional showers and windy today, a high of 7. Mainly cloudy tonight, periods of rain and a gusting wind, a low of plus 2. Tomorrow we'll have periods of rain with a high of 5. On Tuesday it'll be cloudy, 8 degrees, Wednesday sunshine and 13. Current weather conditions and the 7-day forecast can be found anytime on your Discover Westman app. I'm Judy Peters.
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6: In the Manitoba Junior Hockey League, the Vernon Oil Capitals thumped the Winnipeg Blues 6-1. Elsewhere, Neepawa over Northern Manitoba 4-1. Weiwei Sakapo defeated the Winnipeg Monarchs 7-2. And Dauphin upended Steinbach 3-2. In the Manitoba U18 AAA Hockey League, Southwest doubled up Norman 6-3, while Brandon doubled up Central Plains 6-3 as well. In the Manitoba U18 AAA Female Hockey League, the Westman Wildcats defeated Central Plains 3-1. In the Canadian Football League, the Winnipeg Blue Bombers kept their slim playoff hopes alive as they defeated Calgary 33-28. In the AHL, Manitoba

0: Manitoba over Chicago 6-1. In the WHL, Brandon edged Kelowna 3-2 in overtime. In Major League Baseball's divisional playoffs, the Chicago White Sox have been eliminated. Cleveland won Game 5 2-0 in the series, 3-2, while Tristan Peters of Chicago went 1-for-3 with a walk. And in the NBA preseason, Toronto defeated the LA Clippers 114-106. I'm Dave Anthony.
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2: Here are this morning's funeral announcements. Trevor Schrader, 53, of Altona, formerly of Gretna, passed away on Wednesday, October 7th, at Eastview Place. He is survived by his parents, Jake and Mary Schrader, two sisters, and their families. A memorial service for Trevor Schrader will be held tomorrow afternoon, 2 o'clock, at Gretna Bergthaler Mennonite Church, with private burial prior to the service at Blumenort South Cemetery. 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Arrangements by Weeb Funeral Home, Altona. Rudy Pauls, 95, of Winnipeg, formerly of Osborne, passed away on Thursday, October 8th, at Bethania Personal Care Home. He is survived by one daughter, three sons, one brother, and their families. He was predeceased by his wife, Mary, three sisters, and one brother. The celebration of life for Rudy Pauls will be held on Friday, October 16th at 2 p.m. at Birchwood Funeral Chapel, with burial at LaSalle Mennonite Cemetery. Arrangements by Birchwood Funeral Chapel. And those are this morning's funeral announcements.
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0: Greetings, good listeners, and welcome to this week's episode of Tales from the Mennonite Heritage Archives, where we share stories about people, places, and events from Mennonite history. I'm your host, Sarah Dick. Thanks for tuning in. Before we roll into today's story, we have an important update from archivist and founder of this program, Conrad Stace.
1: The 2026 season of Tales is coming to an end, and so is some of the institutional funding for this program. But we want to keep bringing you this program. 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On this Thanksgiving weekend, we pause to thank you, the listeners, and institutional supporters who've generously contributed funding for the last 2 years of programming. Listen to the end of the episode to find out who they are and let them know that you appreciate their support. 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As the Christmas season approaches, we're asking for your support of the Mennonite Heritage Archives. Your gift will continue helping the MHA reunite families, help researchers from around the world trace their families, and preserve records that have been foundational for books like David Taves Was Here, and films like Where the Cottonwoods Grow. Your gift will help us continue to translate and digitize important records for future generations, expand the online photo collection, and preserve records that have been foundational for a host of projects. For history books, novels, presentations, and films, including the upcoming film which tells the story of Mennonite migration from Manitoba and Saskatchewan to Paraguay. In fact, we'll be interviewing filmmaker Dale Hildebrandt about the Paraguay movie project in an upcoming episode.
2: When the Mennonites arrived there, they were stuck in a place called Puerto Casado. So what they did is they journeyed from Manitoba, across the United States to New York, took a ship down to Rio, and from there they went 2,700 kilometers upriver to this outpost in the middle of nowhere. So they were stuck in this place for 16 months before they could finally go to the land because it was never surveyed. And during this time, 10% of them died. The film is named after the Lepacho tree, and this tree is not indigenous to the area or that specific area.
1: The archives is the backbone of this program. Your support is critical to this ongoing work and for future generations. Maybe you know someone who'd appreciate a donation made on their behalf this Christmas. Or maybe you'd like to make a monthly donation, which helps provide stable funding over the long term. However you decide to give, please know that your generosity in any amount is deeply appreciated. Thank you.
0: Now, let's get back to our story for today as we count down towards the end of our 2026 season. In 1926 and 1927, nearly 1,800 Mennonites from Manitoba and Saskatchewan left Canada and migrated to Paraguay. It was one of the most significant migrations in Canadian Mennonite history. Concerns over government policies, education, language rights, and the desire to preserve a distinct religious and cultural way of life all contributed to the movement from a land that, just 52 years earlier, had held so much promise. Migration was a complex process that required assistance from a number of unlikely people. One of the best known was General Samuel McRoberts, an American financier who organized much of the effort, provided funding, and negotiated with governments on behalf of the migrants. Tales from the Mennonite Heritage Archives told the McRoberts story in episode 73. Alongside McRoberts, another figure appears repeatedly in accounts of the migration, but only briefly. His name was Fred Engen. An immigrant himself, Engen played an important role in finding a new home for this

group of Mennonites. His story is complicated by ambition, success, failure, exploration, and contradiction. Engin was born in 1863 in Norway, but we know little about his early life. He is often described simply as a Norwegian. Engin left Europe for North America along with many others during the migrations of the 19th century. He spent approximately 15 years working on a farm in the United States before becoming a land agent. By the beginning of the 20th century, Engin had established himself on the prairies. First in North Dakota, according to the Saskatoon Star Phoenix, then in Saskatoon. Between 1904 and 1916, he became a prominent figure in Saskatoon and the surrounding region. Newspaper coverage from the period reveals a man deeply involved in agriculture, land development, and regional promotion. When Western Canada experienced a rapid period of growth, Engin emerged as one of many boosters, encouraging newcomers to make their homes in Saskatchewan. Local newspapers followed his activities closely. Reports described his growing landholdings near Saskatoon and in the Goose Lake District, southwest of the city. Stories highlighted his interest in modern farming methods and frequently quoted him as an authority on agricultural matters. He became a successful farmer and businessman, as well as a promoter of Saskatchewan itself. In an era when immigration and settlement were transforming the Canadian prairies, Engin actively encouraged American farmers to move north and invest in Canadian land. The newspapers also reveal a socially connected and ambitious entrepreneur. Stories documented his travels, his business ventures, and even the construction of a spacious home. He developed relationships with influential figures and moved comfortably within Saskatchewan's growing political and business circles. At one point, he reportedly provided transportation for Saskatchewan's lieutenant governor. He was part of a group of businessmen who acquired land in British Columbia's Nechaco Valley before the arrival of the Grand Trunk Pacific Railway. One settlement even took his name. Today, Engin, British Columbia, is a reminder of him and other speculative figures who accompanied railway expansion across Western Canada. In 1912, Engin traveled to Argentina and returned enthusiastic about what he'd found. Speaking to reporters, he praised the vast plains of Argentina and compared them favorably with conditions on the Canadian prairies. His trip foreshadowed his involvement with the Mennonite migrations he would be a part of 15 years later. By 1916, his public image as a prosperous and boisterous entrepreneur began to crack. Court proceedings reported in the Star Phoenix revealed that Engin had become embroiled in financial difficulties. Creditors took legal action against him, and newspaper stories told of disputes concerning his property and debts. Soon after, advertisements appeared, announcing the sale of furnishings from Engin's home. Then, the newspaper trail goes quiet. Fred Engin reemerges in the historical record a few years later, but in an entirely different setting. By 1919, he had become associated with General Samuel McRoberts, the American financier who would play a central role in arranging Mennonite migration to Paraguay. At the request of Mennonite leaders in Manitoba, McRoberts began exploring possibilities across the globe. He entrusted Fred Engin to investigate potential settlement sites. His previous experience as a land developer, farmer, and promoter made him a natural candidate for the job. It was a huge assignment. Thousands of Mennonites were expected to migrate. Engin initially explored regions as far-flung as Manchuria and the British colonies of Africa. Any proposed settlement area had to support entire communities and accommodate the Mennonite requests for language accommodation and pacifist beliefs. Argentina at first appeared promising, but negotiations there proved disappointing. Ultimately, the search led him into the Paraguayan Chaco. To many outsiders, the Chaco appeared inhospitable and forbidding. Vast distances, seasonal flooding, dense vegetation, extreme temperatures, and no infrastructure made travel extraordinarily difficult.

0: Some explorers referred to the Chaco as the Green Hell. Yet it was here that Engen would make the contribution for which Mennonites remember him today. His first attempt to enter the Chaco from Bolivia failed. Undeterred, he traveled instead to Asunción, Paraguay's capital, where he organized a second expedition. There, he assembled a team willing to undertake the journey into the Chaco. Progress was slow. For approximately 15 days, the expedition traveled through flooded country along the Paraguay River before finally reaching the dry interior. Once there, Engen began evaluating the land. He knew from experience to look beyond immediate appearances. He assessed soil, vegetation, drainage, and farming potential. Where others saw only hardship, Engen saw possibility. Despite the enormous challenges, he believed that the land was fertile enough to support settlement. His assessment would later be questioned and would have profound consequences as Mennonites tried to build a life there. The decision to settle Mennonites in the Chaco led directly to the establishment of Menno Colony and, eventually, to the flourishing Mennonite communities in Paraguay today. Yet, the early years of settlement were marked by enormous difficulties. New arrivals encountered unbelievably harsh living conditions, shortages of supplies, logistical challenges, and disease. Delays in settlement plans forced some migrants to live in crowded camps. Settlers became ill and died during the difficult beginnings of the colony, and Engen's reputation became complicated. Historian Walter Quiring later described Engen as a good-hearted man, but one who lacked the necessary strength of character and firmness of will required by the situation. Other historians have pointed to shortcomings in planning and preparation that contributed to the hardships experienced by the earliest settlers. Critics saw Engen as an optimist who, at times, lacked sound judgment. Other accounts emphasize his positive role. Engen helped build favorable relationships with the indigenous peoples of the Chaco during the earliest stages of Mennonite settlement. Although later interactions between settlers and indigenous communities would face challenges, Engen's efforts helped lay a foundation for cooperation and communication during a critical period. Engen remained in Paraguay during the colony's earliest years. Unlike General Samuel McRoberts and officials whose involvement was administrative, Engen continued to live in the place whose future he was helping to shape. Then, in 1929, just 1 year after the formal establishment of Menno Colony, he died of cancer in Puerto Casado. Sources disagree regarding his exact age at death, listing him as either 62 or 66 years old. Despite the criticisms, contemporary accounts suggest that he is fondly remembered among Mennonites with whom he lived. Whatever mistakes he made, the migrants recognized his commitment to the project and the role he had played in helping them establish a new beginning in Paraguay. His wife, Laura, survived him by many years. She died in California in 1945. Her obituary mentions an adopted son, Ferdinand, one of the few personal details that survives regarding the family life of a man who is otherwise known primarily through his business misadventures and exploration. Today, the main street of Loma Plata in Menno Colony bears his name. To learn more about this story, see related photos, or listen to this episode again, visit mharchives.ca. We'd love to know what you're taking away from this show. Let us know by dashing off an email to info@mharchives.ca.
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0: In an upcoming episode, we'll bring you the story of the influential botanist and plant anatomist, Catherine Esau. Esau broke significant barriers as a female scientist with her seminal textbook, Plant Anatomy,

0: published in 1953. The book remains a cornerstone in botanical education to this day. Today's story about Fred Engen was researched and written by Graham Unrau, with assistance from Conrad Stace and Patrick Friesen, and edited by Dan Dick. Thanks to the Tales team of Shay Newfold and Conrad Stace for their help with the show. I'm your host, Sarah Dick. We'll be back next week.
1: 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Occasional showers and windy today, a high of 7. Mainly cloudy tonight, periods of rain and a gusting wind, a low of plus 2. Tomorrow we'll have periods of rain with a high of 5. On Tuesday it'll be cloudy, 8 degrees, Wednesday sunshine and 13. Current weather conditions and the 7-day forecast can be found anytime on your Discover Westman app. I'm Judy Peters.
2: We wouldn't be here without you. 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
1: I'm Parker Schmidt with your local news, streaming now through the Discover West Men app. Last weekend, community came together at the Manhattan Beach Retreat Center at Pelican Lake for their fall fundraising supper. Camp director Aaron Zawatsky says the fundraiser featured a traditional Thanksgiving dinner to raise money to replace their 45-year-old pool house.
2: We had a fall supper that we hosted. We invite the community and our own people to come and enjoy a nice turkey dinner and some fellowship. Just a chance to get together. A lot of the farmers here are almost done their harvest and they get together, and a lot of the retired seniors just love a place to come and gather. And what more nicer place than sitting on the shores here at Pelican Lake? And we were planning for about 250, and that's about exactly what we had.
1: Manhattan Beach Retreat Center is over halfway to their $200,000 goal to replace the pool house. An anonymous donor has committed to match all donations up to $20,000 up until December 31st. Seasoned physics educator at Brandon's Crocus Plain Secondary School, Chris Sarkonak, was recently awarded the Prime Minister's Award for Excellence in Education. The Prime Minister's Award honors inspirational educators who are making a real difference in the lives of their students. CJRB reporter Betty Swatke has the story.
3: Grade 9 to 12 teacher of physics and science at Crocus Plains Secondary School in Brandon, Chris Sarkonak, was awarded the Prime Minister's Award, a certificate of achievement for teaching excellence in the STEM subjects, the study of science, technology, engineering, and math. The announcement was made this past Monday, where a total of 60 recipients from across the country were presented with awards in three categories. Among his accomplishments, Mr. Sarkonak expanded the Crocus Plains Physics Program, increasing enrollment from one class per grade to three, and creating an advanced placement physics program for students seeking more challenging coursework. Monday's announcement also marked the launch of the nomination period for the 2027 Prime Minister's Awards. Canadians across the country are encouraged to nominate an exceptional educator who is making a difference in their community. For CJRB Radio, I'm Betty Sawatsky.
1: October 23rd and 24th, the Center for Transnational Mennonite Studies at the University of Winnipeg will host a conference playfully titled Long Distance Relationships, Communication, and the Mennonite Diaspora. The free event will consider how Mennonites and other Anabaptists have met the persistent challenge of communication within an increasingly dispersed global community. Ben Knobs-Teason is co-director of the center.
4: And we had a suggestion from one of our most venerable longtime scholars of Mennonite history based down in New Zealand, James Urey. Think about communications technology and about, you know, not just the subjects of everyday life in Mennonite history, but how Mennonites were able to stay in touch with one another as they moved across to new locations, set up new colonies, began mission work, communicated within those networks.
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5: Your weather details now for CJRB Radio 1220. Occasional showers and windy today, a high of 7. Mainly cloudy tonight, periods of rain and a gusting wind, a low of plus 2. Tomorrow we'll have periods of rain with a high of 5. On Tuesday, it'll be cloudy, 8 degrees. Wednesday, sunshine and 13. Current weather conditions and the 7-day forecast can be found anytime on your Discover Westman app. I'm Judy Peters.

In 1578, explorer Martin Frobisher returned to Newfoundland after braving a ferocious Arctic winter in search of the Northwest Passage. Chilled to the bone but happy to be alive, he marked the occasion with a feast, the first Canadian Thanksgiving. Today, we're no less grateful. 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
1: Your weather details now for CJRB Radio 1220. Occasional showers and windy today, a high of 7. Mainly cloudy tonight, periods of rain and a gusting wind, a low of plus 2. Tomorrow we'll have periods of rain with a high of 5. On Tuesday, it'll be cloudy, 8 degrees. Wednesday, sunshine and 13. Current weather conditions and the 7-day forecast can be found anytime on your Discover Westman app. I'm Judy Peters.
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0: Gibbs says Jesus' parable of the wedding feast is a story about honor and judgment. I'm Mark Eicher. 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
1: I have a recurring nightmare of showing up at an event in the wrong clothes. It probably traces back to an experience I had in the military when I was in basic training. I'd left the barracks without my hat, without my cover, as we called it, breaking one of the most basic rules of military decorum: never go outside without your cover. Now, why is that a rule, you might ask, if you've never been in the military? And if you did ask it, you'd be sorry, because that's another rule. Don't ask dumb questions. Just put your hat on. So I was returning to the barracks without my cover, wishing I were invisible, and a drill sergeant spots me out of uniform. Basic, where's your cover? I left it in my room, sir. So he orders me to hold my left hand on my head and double time, run back, all while sounding off my shame. I wish I had my cover. I wish I had my cover. Which, of course, attracted every other drill sergeant in the vicinity, each of whom went out of their way to stop and chew my butt and have me drop and give them 20 push-ups just for good measure. I didn't forget my cover after that. But also, to this day, I have this inexplicable fear of showing up somewhere underdressed. Some people, I suppose, have the opposite fear, showing up overdressed. And some people don't care how they're dressed, and what they wear shows it. Because clothing makes a statement, which is why my wife and daughter often tell me, "You're not wearing that, are you?" See, clothing communicates. Who are you? Are you a person of consequence, or just someone who likes to be comfy? Are you a conformist or a nonconformist? A rebel or a rule follower? We can tell by your clothing. And we can usually tell what kind of rebel someone is trying to be. Because even the rebels ask, "What should I wear?" to let other rebels know that I am one of them. If you think about it, we're all wearing some kind of uniform, aren't we? Even if it's only for an army of one. And shame on you if you're out of uniform. But props to you, respect, if you look like us, because underneath the uniform, that's the deeper concern. Where do I belong? To whom do I belong? Who am I? What am I? We use clothing to try to answer these questions, to stand out, to blend in, to distinguish ourselves, protect ourselves. That's why concentration camp prisoners were stripped of their clothing, because without cover, what are we? We're all the same. 100 or so pounds of soft flesh, exposed to harsh elements and staring eyes, vulnerable, embarrassed, ashamed. The Bible gives us an account of the origin of human shame and how clothing has come to cover our shame. Shame is different than guilt. Guilt is feeling bad about what one has done. Shame is feeling bad about oneself. Guilt makes you wish you had acted differently. Shame makes you want to be someone different, or to be invisible, or to not be at all. And shame, from its beginning, has been stitched into our clothing. In the Bible, we're told that our first parents, Adam and Eve, in the beginning, were naked and unashamed. They were safe, secure, completely unselfconscious, with nothing to hide. They were so caught up in walking with God and caring for God's creation and for the person in front of them and the story God was writing for them, they didn't even realize they had no clothes. But everything changed when they tried to become something different, something more. When they decided that they didn't like who they were, that they were just creatures, malleable clay figures God had shaped and

filled with life and adopted as a son and a daughter of God? The serpent convinced them that they could do better, that they should become like gods, like deified emperors. They took their eyes off God and his creation and the neighbor in front of them to stare at their own reflections. Now, what these self-crowned emperors saw in the mirror was flattering at first, but then it started to sag a little. They could see how unsuited they were to act as gods. Their soft, fleshy bodies couldn't hold up under the pressure, so they covered up instead with fig leaves, trying to be something else, or maybe just be invisible. And for us, their children, the coverings have become more elaborate, synthetic poly blends and such. And it goes beyond clothing for us. Anything can be a cover, a job title, social group, a gender change, or membership in a distinct religious denomination. Fig leaves, all the same. But under the covers, we humans still didn't like who we were. And we wished we could be something different. For the dominant social group in the days of Jesus of Nazareth, the fig leaves they had stitched together were denominational membership and religious ritual. And this very religious group of people hated Jesus because he exposed their shame. He exposed how they liked to walk around in long robes to show that they were something special. He said, "These leaders do what they do to be seen by others." They had long tassels on their garments to show how religious they were, and leather jewelry they wore called phylacteries with Bible verses written inside to signal their virtues. And Jesus called them out, not just to shame them, but to offer them the cover of real honor and true belonging that they didn't even know they were wishing for. Jesus was speaking as the Son of God, the Creator, become human in the flesh to fulfill God's promises, to clothe his people, to cover their shame with garments of salvation and a robe of righteousness as foretold by the prophet. But the religious leaders preferred their fig leaves. And to protect themselves, they were plotting to have Jesus killed. So to warn them, Jesus told them a story. A symbolic story, a parable. Jesus spoke to them, saying, "The kingdom of heaven, the rule and reign of God, has become like a certain king who made a wedding feast for his son. And he sent out his servants to call those who had been invited to the wedding feast, but they, those invited, were not willing to come. Again, the king sent other servants, saying, 'Tell those invited to the wedding feast, look, my supper is prepared. The oxen and fattened calves have been slaughtered. Everything is ready. Come, come to the wedding feast.' But those invited paid them no attention and went off, one to his farm, another to his business, while the rest seized the king's servants, insulted them, and killed them. The king was angry, and he sent his troops and destroyed those murderers and burned their city. Then the king says to his servants, 'The wedding feast is ready, but those invited were not worthy. Go, therefore, to the main roads, and all whom you find, call them to the wedding feast.' The servants went out to the main roads and gathered all whom they found, both bad and good. And the wedding hall was filled with guests. Then the king came to see his guests. And he saw a person there who had not put on a wedding garment. The king says to him, 'Friend, how did you come in here without a wedding garment?' But the man was silent. And the king said to the attendants, 'Bind him hand and foot and cast him into the outer darkness, where there will be weeping and grinding of teeth. For many are called, but few are chosen.'" The parable is recorded in the Gospel of Matthew, chapter 22. Honestly, I don't like it. It's probably my least favorite of all the stories that Jesus

told. The king is supposed to represent God, right? So I would hope that this king would be more welcoming. Why couldn't he just say to the guy, friend, what happened? Did the dry cleaner lose your suit? Your luggage got lost in baggage claim? No worries, here, have one of my robes, I've got plenty. Jesus could have told the story that way. He had told other stories like that. For example, his story about the prodigal son who dishonored his father, left home, squandered his cash, then crawls back home, humiliated and ashamed, and his father, who represents God, his father becomes the cover the son hadn't even wished for. His father runs out to meet him, puts his best robe on him, and throws him a party. Now that's a story. And Jesus told it. But this story Jesus tells about the wedding feast is told for a different purpose. It's like that story of The Emperor's New Clothes by Hans Christian Andersen. Long ago, there lived an emperor who never went anywhere except to show off his new clothes. He had a different suit for every hour of the day. Two tailors came to the emperor. They promised to make him the most distinguished suit ever. The emperor was delighted, but the tailors explained that it was such sophisticated cloth that it could not be seen by anyone who was unfit for his station or else intolerably stupid. In fact, the clothes could only be seen by those who were very, very clever. So they prepared the emperor's suit. And the royal officers and ministers came to see it being stitched together, and they realized that they couldn't see the cloth. But they were too ashamed to admit it. They didn't want to lose their jobs. So also for the emperor, he didn't want to admit that he couldn't see it either. Nor did all the people who came to see him when the lords of the bedchamber paraded the emperor in the train of his new clothes through the city. Until a small child spoke up. But he hasn't got on anything at all. And the whisper started to spread. Soon everyone was saying it. He hasn't got on anything at all. And the emperor's flesh crept, for it seemed to him they were right. But all the same, he thought, the procession has started and must go on. And the lords of his bedchamber held their heads higher and took even greater trouble to hold up the train, which wasn't there at all. So also, Jesus' story is a warning of how easily we can fool ourselves, a warning for all of us who are trying to keep up this procession and hide behind fig leaves. In the case of the religious leaders of Jesus' day, they had stitched together a suit of special rituals and sophisticated code language and virtue signaling to impress each other, to those in their in-group. But before God, they were wearing nothing at all. Jesus could see right through it, and he was trying to help them see. But they refused. And they did worse than just hold their heads higher and march on. They arrested Jesus, had him stripped naked, hung to die on a cross while his torturers gambled to divvy up his clothing. Jesus was willing to endure this, to die and to rise from the dead to cover them, to cover us. But their wish was to dishonor Jesus and strip him of his kingdom. And you can't get away with that. The Father was angry. The King. And Jesus' story is, in some sense, like God, because God eventually did send troops to destroy those murderers and burn their city. The Roman army came and literally burned Jerusalem in 70.

do this program every week. We're getting the invitation out because God wants his wedding hall filled. We're waiting for the day when the king returns to see the guests. That is, to judge the world and raise the dead and renew all things. We're still in this story, and as long as we are, we need this parable. We need its warning. Don't be like the guy who got caught in the clothes that were no cover at all. Of course, we're not talking about literal clothing. Remember, clothing says something. Clothing communicates our values and our loyalties. Clothing says something about what shames us. But God sees through fig leaves. God sees us as we are, ashamed and trying to hide from him. The warning of the parable is not that God's going to kick you out of his kingdom if you're not dressed fancy enough. The warning is that if you insist on stitching together your own accomplishments, if you cling to your self-spun sophistications, if you try to hide behind your in-group identity, then you won't be content with the humble robe that Jesus offers. And if you don't want God's cover, eventually in hell, God will give you what you want. Very, very stylish clothing that can't cover your shame. You and I cannot save ourselves from our shame. Only Jesus can. We can't save ourselves, but we do have a power, a terrifying power, to destroy ourselves. Jesus warns us that not everyone who joins a church stays for the wedding feast. Not everyone who is baptized is saved in the end. Not every disciple who starts with Jesus stays with Jesus. Every day, I'm in danger. You're in danger of getting stuck in shame forever because you don't like what God made you to be. The truth is, God likes you, loves you even. Yes, you're only a clay-shaped creature, but God wants to honor you as his adopted child, as the guest of his son. God likes you so much that he sent his son to wear the robe of our human frame, to cover our shame with his sacrifice on the cross. When Adam and Eve hid behind fig leaves, God provided them with more durable clothing, genuine leather, animal skins, the first animal sacrifice, a sign of the greater sacrifice to come. And Jesus is even better than leather. More breathable, too. He rose from the dead to be your cover, your closest possession, your uniform. And when you put him on, when God looks at you, he doesn't see through you. He sees Jesus. The military can be harsh on her new children as they learn to wear the uniform. A lesson I learned well that day when I so wished I had my cover. The military can also offer us a rough picture of God's grace because the military issues uniforms to all her new members free of charge. Nobody buys their uniforms when they begin in the military. And whether you're ranked high or low, whether you're a seasoned veteran or just starting, everyone wears the same clothes. In a sense, there is no distinction. Of course, with the military, you'll get kicked out if you don't perform. But in God's kingdom, the only thing that will exclude you is relying on your own performance. So cling to Christ alone. My dad was in the military when my brother and I were boys, and like most kids who had a parent or parents who served, we dressed up to be like him. We put on pieces of his uniform. We imitated him. So also, Christ followers, we imitate Jesus. And with Jesus, his honor is not to be served, but to serve. And the wedding feast has already started, so we don the uniform of service. I see this in the little band of soldiers who comprise my local community of Christ followers. I see it in Karen, who dons her apron to serve in the church kitchen. I see it in Ted, who dons his work gloves
to help a refugee move into a new apartment. I see it in jam.

0: Anne, who dons her reading glasses so she can read the scriptures aloud for us. And then Gary, who comes in early to make coffee in a three-piece suit. And then Colby, who sometimes goes to the grocery store with his black t-shirt and white lettering that simply says, "Follower of Jesus." And he thinks twice about whom he represents. Of course, we all still sometimes know the shame of being out of uniform. But Jesus is ever and always our cover, even when we didn't know what to wish for. Would you pray with me? Dear Father, with the prophet Isaiah, I rejoice in you, because you have clothed me with garments of salvation. You have covered me with the robe of righteousness. Through Jesus Christ. Amen.
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0: Thank you, Mark. Today, I'm visiting once more with Dr. Jeff Gibbs. Jeff is an author of an in-depth commentary on the Gospel of Matthew, which we've heard from today. Welcome back to the program, Jeff.
2: Thank you, Mike, very much.
0: Many churches this weekend are going to be hearing from this parable, the parable of the wedding feast, which we discussed today. And I preached a sermon on this. I struggled with the text and did kind of what Lutheran pastors are taught to do, that I want to proclaim a warning to people, and also a comfort that Jesus is truly calling you, and he's died for you, and he wants everyone to come. I still struggle with this parable, probably my least favorite parable in the New Testament. And partly it's just, I'm struck by this king who is supposed to in some way represent God. The people he's dealing with are wicked, clearly, but he strikes me as erratic and angry and kind of flies off the handle, and it just, all of it's unsettling. Where should we start in trying to respond to this parable?
2: There's no doubt that this is a strange story, but this one is maybe a little more true to life than we might realize when we get a hold of the fact that the Lord Jesus' ministry in first century Holy Land was in an honor-shame culture. And it's a very great offense, a very great offense to not honor someone who is rightfully due it. You know, our political discourse is filled with insults, and we mock people, and these are all actually great sins. The Apostle Paul says that if you're a reviler, you're not going to enter the reign of God. See, so to refuse to honor a king, he's preparing everything. He's already invited the guests. He's gotten everything ready. And they know the invitation is coming. And not only do they refuse to come for trivial reasons compared to honoring their king, but they kill his servants. You can't get away with this. I'll just say it that way. And so once again, we remember that this is a parable that's in the context of people coming at Jesus to destroy him. It's a parable spoken to his enemies. And so the king's response is harsh. But I would say, if we think about it carefully, it's actually fitting. It's kind of like the fear of the Lord is the beginning of wisdom. See, that's hard for us modern American people, but God is God and I'm not. So it's a very transparent story. You can tell who this is actually hinting at. The king is God. The son is Jesus. The first group of guests are the religious leaders who are trying to destroy Jesus.
0: And then the second guy who's there without the wedding garment, he's in parallel to those who dishonor the king. All it's said is that he was silent. He's kind of there shamelessly and doesn't care.
2: Again, a wedding garment, there's a lot of speculation about what this is. Most of it is well-meaning, but there's very little support for most of the ideas that you hear. I think of wedding garment as church clothes. And so this guy he doesn't have to have a fancy schmancy outfit. No, no. There's all kinds of people, good and bad. High social standing, low social standing, rich, poor, all kinds of people are invited and brought in. But this guy has chosen to do exactly what the first group did, to shame the king and dishonor his son. He did it on purpose.
0: Honor the son, then, is the son of God deserves honor, is worthy of honor. That's kind of the main point then. It does sound a little bit like a threat, you know, honor the son or else. But if we could hear it as a promise, and as an invitation,
2: God will have a full wedding.

0: banquet. You can't stop him. You can knock yourself out of it, but you can't stop God from having a wedding banquet for his son, and everyone is invited. See, that's the message of the parable.
1: Well, and that fits really well with the whole bit about the cornerstone, which is just before
0: this. Just before this, that's right.
1: If you fall on this cornerstone, it'll break you to pieces, or if it falls on you, it'll crush you. But on the other hand, you can build a whole temple on top of this cornerstone.
0: This stone has become the head of the corner. Psalm 118 is beautifully chosen there by our Lord. And the church has taken Psalm 118, because the Lord Jesus does, and the apostles, to be predictive of Easter. See, they rejected the stone, but God raised him from the dead. And now he is the foundation stone, and the apostles and prophets are the foundation. Yeah, we're all living stones. See, are we banquet guests or living stones? The answer is both, yeah.
1: Well, thank you. Thank you for being here with us.
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3: 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Our Father, who art in heaven, hallowed be thy name. 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Give us this day our daily bread, and forgive us our trespasses, as we forgive those who trespass against us. And lead us not into temptation, but deliver us from evil. For thine is the kingdom and the power and the glory, forever and ever. Amen. Receive the blessing of the Lord. The Lord bless you and keep you. The Lord make his face shine upon you and be gracious to you. The Lord look upon you with his favor and give you peace. Amen.
2: 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I'm Mark Eicher. 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
2: Welcome to the Clarney Mennonite Church with Pastor Danny Greening. Hebrews chapter 4 tells us that the Word of God is living and active, sharper than any double-edged sword. It is my prayer that God will bless His Word powerfully to your life today.
3: Good morning. And welcome, everyone, especially to our guests who are here maybe for the first time. And we trust that you will feel welcome and as we worship together. Then our call to worship is taken from Matthew 11, 28 to 30. Jesus said, "Come to me, all you who are weary and burdened, and I will give you rest. Take my yoke upon you and learn from me, for I am gentle and humble in heart, and you will find rest for your souls, for my yoke is easy and my burden is light." Let's bow to pray. Father, we thank you for the privilege it is to gather again this morning. We thank you that we can bring our petitions, we bring our cares and everything to you, knowing that you hear us. We pray especially this morning for those who are dealing with illness, with serious illness. We pray that you would be near to them. They would rely on you and rest in you. We pray for Pastor Danny as he shares the word with us this morning, that your word could be a blessing and an encouragement. We ask this in your name. Amen.

0: 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You may be seated.
1: Thank you, Caden and Maddie, for leading us in worship. We'll turn to our scripture reading now, Matthew 5, verses 1 to 7. When Jesus saw the crowds, he went up on the mountain, and after he sat down, his disciples came to him. He opened his mouth and began to teach them, saying, "Blessed are the poor in spirit, for theirs is the kingdom of heaven. Blessed are those who mourn, for they shall be comforted. Blessed are the gentle, for they shall inherit the earth. Blessed are those who hunger and thirst for righteousness, for they shall be satisfied. Blessed are the merciful, for they shall receive mercy."
2: Good morning. Thank you, Henry, praise team, for leading us in worship today. We are still looking for the sunshine, and we're going to keep praying for that. I know I was hoping to mow my lawn yesterday, because, well, with all the rain, the grass doesn't stop growing, but it's still too wet. So if my grass is too wet, then I'm sure the farmers are saying the crop is worse. But I was just reflecting back and having some conversations this morning that very rarely does a crop not hit the bins. It's going to get there, and it might not be quite as quick as we would like, but there's a good harvest out there to be thankful for. So we know the Lord of the harvest. He knows what we need, and we'll trust him for that. I'm also praying that it won't rain after the service today, because I'm looking forward to the barbecue after the service and some time spent together there as well. So I hope you are as well. As we go to prayer, I would invite you that at the close of the prayer, we're going to pray together the Lord's Prayer, and you can join me at that time. Would you bow with me? Heavenly Father, we thank you that you are the Lord of the harvest. We thank you that all of this is your idea. Creation itself functions according to your design. Springtime and harvest, these are established by you, and as you promised Noah long ago, that these things will endure, they will continue until the very end. Thank you that this year is no exception, and that even as we grow impatient with the rain, we thank you that you are faithful. We thank you that we can look back on so many years that have come before, and we can say you have provided, and that at the right time, Lord, we know that we'll get the crops off, the gardens will be harvested, and we thank you that you are so faithful. So we ask for those conditions, Lord, and give us patience as we wait. Thank you, Lord, that this is so much mirrored in the spiritual realm, that as you have ordained things to work in the physical, we see it mirrored in the spiritual, that your word is the seed and it's planted in hearts, but the soil of the heart condition has to be worked ahead of time, that the tilling and the work of your spirit to draw people to yourself. Lord, sometimes this can take years, but we thank you that it's your timing, not ours, and that we see your good hand in all of it. We see your providence. And so we thank you, Lord, that even as we look at the short spans of time and the long, we can see you there. Give us the eyes of faith to recognize where you are at work, and even things that we have taken for granted, may we see it clearly and turn our hearts to you in thanksgiving. And so this morning we thank you for this word that you've given us. We thank you for the gospel. We thank you that by your Spirit you have opened our eyes to see the beauty in it and to see you, Lord Jesus, that you are the Savior of the world and that you have drawn us to yourself in faith. And we thank you that we have confidence this morning that if we have put our trust in you, that you have received us, that we are children of God, that we are saved, born again, that heaven is our eternal home. And we thank you that puts everything into its right perspective as we deal with this life and the challenges it contains. And so we pray for encouragement, Lord, for everyone here today, whatever they are dealing with, whatever circumstance, great or small, breathe fresh life and encouragement. And we ask, Lord, for your blessing. We pray especially for those dealing with health issues, Lord. There are many that we know of directly and indirectly through our church family. And so we pray that your will would be done in each situation. Give them strength and hope and grace for today, and we ask ultimately for your healing. We intercede, Lord, for our nation of Canada. We continue to pray, Lord, that you would work through our leaders and in their hearts, that they would turn them to you, Father. And we pray that even there where there is hostility, we know that your will is not thwarted, and so we trust you. We pray ultimately for

revival for our nation. We pray for our town of Killarney. We ask, Lord, that you would turn hearts to yourself even here, and that, Father, that we as your church can be a light for you in this town, and that we can be known, Lord, for how we love one another and how we show that to our neighbors and everyone around. So bless us in this, we pray. Thank you, Father, for the beginning of a new Sunday school year. Thank you so much for each one of our children. They are so precious, Lord, and we pray that each

0: each one of them would just be drawn to you with that childlike faith that is so precious to you. We pray that we as adults would do our part to point them to you, to set a good example, and that through it, Lord, they would put their trust in you and grow in faith and follow you all their lives. And so we entrust this work to you. We ask your blessing for the Sunday school pick or the barbecue as well, and we pray that we would have good weather to enjoy that fellowship. We thank you for the tithes and offerings that will be received, and we pray your blessing on them as well. And now I would invite everyone to pray with me the Lord's Prayer. Our Father, who art in heaven, hallowed be thy name. Thy kingdom come, thy will be done on earth as it is in heaven. Give us this day our daily bread, and forgive us our trespasses, as we forgive those who trespass against us. And lead us not into temptation, but deliver us from evil. For thine is the kingdom, the power, and the glory, forever and ever. Amen.
1: Well, good morning. Let's take our hymn books and turn to number 65, The Wonder of It All. Number 65.

Turn to 259. Breathe on me, breath of God. 259.

We are going to continue focusing on the Sermon on the Mount in a new series. The part one is about the Beatitudes that we've just heard about, and we're going to continue to dive into those. So I would invite you to bow with me now, and let's unite our hearts in prayer. Heavenly Father, we thank you for your word. We thank you that it is living and active, sharper than a double-edged sword. We thank you that by your Holy Spirit, you can open our minds to understand your word. And just as importantly, you can turn our hearts, Lord, to desire to obey your word. And that, Lord, as you would have us apply each one of these to our own lives, to shift the attitudes of our hearts, Lord, we welcome that work this morning. And we pray that you would speak through this word, through me, your servant, in Jesus' name. Amen. Now, way back in my first year,

Of Bible College. That's a minute ago already. I remember one of the mandatory classes that we had to take was entitled Life of Christ. Seems fairly straightforward, and it was for the most part. And this class was taught by one Professor Randy Clausen. I think he actually was a doctor. He could have gone by that. He didn't insist on it. But he was a very intelligent professor. I think he spoke four or five different languages. Very intelligent man. And one of the things that he excelled in personally and loved to promote was Bible memorization. And so Randy, he could recite whole passages of the Bible. In fact, I heard him once recite, I believe it was the entire book of Colossians in one go, no mistakes. Just an absolutely incredible mind, but also the time he put in to memorize. And so, of course, he would seek to encourage this sort of memorization in his students. And so in this class, when it came time to our major project for the year, our term paper was worth 25% of our total mark for that class. And so he gave us a choice. I remember it clear as day in the syllabus. It was there. You could write between the 2,000 to 3,000 word research essay, or you could memorize the Sermon on the Mount. And I thought, how hard could that be? This will be way easier than writing a research paper, especially because I thought, you know, I've done a lot of memorizing in my life. I'm pretty good at it. How hard could it be? Well, I thought I'd have it done after a few goes through, and I was wrong. I spent weeks and then months on those three chapters, rehearsing them verse by verse, over and over, out loud, under my breath, in the shower. Didn't matter where I was, these words were going through my mind. I would have a piece of paper with them on whichever section I was on in my back pocket. So if I had a minute to sit down anywhere, I would pull them out and I would be going over them. I even went so far as recording myself an audio recording, reading the Sermon on the Mount. Then I burnt it onto a CD. Yes, I'm dating myself. That was the technology of the time. And I would put on a set of headphones and then listen to my own voice reciting the Sermon on the Mount as I would fall asleep at night. I got to the point with this where I envied my classmates who had chosen the research paper. I was like, man, you've put in way fewer hours on those papers than I have trying to memorize the Sermon on the Mount. Finally, the examination day came, and I sat down with the other who, like me, had also been memorizing. And we were locked into the classroom. You weren't allowed to talk to anyone else. You couldn't leave. You had to sit there for however long it took to write out by hand the entire three chapters. And so I did that. I spent the next several hours, cramped hand and all, sheets of paper, using pencil, because you had to go back if you thought you had to change something. And finally, I thought it was done, the end, and I handed it in. Then I had to wait and wait, and I think at the end of it, I can't remember exactly, I did relatively well. I got around a 90% on it, which I was very pleased with, especially considering how much time I'd put in. But that's not why I tell you this story. The reason I'm telling you this story is because today I could not recite verbatim the Sermon on the Mount. Despite all of those hours and effort I put in, I couldn't do it. I could get a ballpark, I could get a lot of the verses, but I couldn't do the whole thing verbatim. However, I have never once since then regretted the time I spent memorizing the Sermon on the Mount. Not once. Because you see, something was happening in that process. And that's, of course, what Professor Randy was after, was the process. When you have immersed yourself in a portion of Scripture, specifically the words of Christ, that long, and you're literally dreaming the words, it does something more than just imprint them into your mind. It imprints them deeply into your heart, and it sinks in. And so it took me a while to finally begrudgingly admit that Professor Clausen was not trying to torture us. He was trying to do something very important, demonstrating that the Sermon on the Mount isn't just a text that you read over once or twice, study, and then file away. No, this is the very core of what it means and what it looks like to be a follower of Jesus Christ.
And so everything that it looks like to be a Christian and how it's intended to be lived out and the attitude that's to be at the base

baseline of every believer, it's right here in these precious three chapters. And so that's why we're going to dive in this sermon series. And I invite you to turn there with me to Matthew chapter 5 as we begin. Matthew chapter 5, and here we set the scene. Now, when Jesus saw the crowds, he went up on the mountain. And when he sat down, his disciples came to him. And he opened his mouth and taught them, saying. And we're going to stop right there. Now, first, right out of the gate, I'm going to be crystal clear about something very important. This is not Jesus presenting the way of salvation, okay? If it were, and sadly some people get wrong on this point, and they get confused that this is a legalistic teaching, that if we do these things well enough, this is going to earn our way to heaven. But if that were the case, if we were to jump ahead to verse 48 at the end of chapter 5, we would see that this is utterly impossible, because Jesus lays it out by saying, "Be perfect, therefore, as your heavenly Father is perfect." Now, if perfection is the requirement, if getting all of these things right all the time, every time, is the requirement to get to heaven, we're lost before we've begun. Right? As Romans says, all have sinned and fallen short of the glory of God. There is none righteous, no, not one. So we need to be very clear as we enter the Sermon on the Mount. God's gift of salvation cannot be earned through our perfection. We cannot do it. We fall short. And by the time we've even heard the good news, we already look back and see that, yes, I've already sinned. I've already fallen short. And so we have to be clear on what the pathway to salvation is, which God

the good news, we already look back and see that, yes, I've already sinned. I've already fallen short. And so we have to be clear on what the pathway to salvation is, which God has made very clear. It is received as a free gift of God's grace through faith in the finished work of Jesus Christ through his death and resurrection. And so this is what we need to be clear on as we enter this passage. And so now, what is this teaching for? Well, verse 1 makes it clear by who Jesus is speaking to. Look again at verse 1 and just ask the question, who is he addressing? It actually says, his disciples came to him, and he began to teach them, saying. And so we need to be clear, he is teaching his disciples, those who are already following him. And so this is what the life of a follower looks like. This is not the means to salvation. All right, so we've got that clear. Now let's keep going in where Jesus was saying these words. It's an outdoor setting. It says it's a mountainside. Don't think Rocky Mountains. Closer would be thinking Turtle Mountains, right? These are more gentle rolling hills than they are mountains, but this is the vernacular of the day, a mountainside. Now, back in 2015, my wife Leanne and I, we had the opportunity to travel to Israel, and one of the stops on our tour was the very mountainside, I would call it a hillside, on the northern shore of the Sea of Galilee, which is the traditional site that it's believed where Jesus gave the Sermon on the Mount. And we got to stand roughly in the exact place that he likely would have stood when he, or sat down as he gave these words, and it really colored my whole view of this sermon, because standing there, and then we read the Sermon on the Mount in this location, it was a profound, very moving experience, and it really just helped them sink in again in a fresh way, because the top of this place here, it's a beautiful setting. The Sea of Galilee is there. It's very pastoral. It's peaceful, and you can just imagine Jesus' words. And yet it says the crowds came to him, and we know from other numbers that there could have been thousands of people. So how did they all hear him? Well, the location where Jesus likely would have been speaking from is right along the top edge of this ridge overlooking this amphitheater-style hillside. It's sort of in a bowl shape. And they've gone and done tests there, and they've figured out that this is actually a sort of a natural amplifier, so that a guy with a strong speaking voice, which undoubtedly Jesus had, would have carried and been amplified far down the hillside to everyone who had been seated down below him. And so in this way, you can see how there could have been thousands of people present who could have quite easily heard someone speaking out in a loud, clear voice. And so this is the setting. Now, this is a great picture of how God's word actually functions. As the word is spoken, even in conversational tones, it multiplies. God carries the word outwards so that it's not just the immediate circle of his 12 disciples who are nearest him who are hearing. The crowds also were hearing the words, and it's carrying outward. In fact, the word has continued to carry outward that here we are still listening to it 2,000 years later. And so here we are sitting amongst the crowd, so let's continue to listen in. Verse 3, Jesus gives the first beatitude. Blessed are the poor in spirit, for theirs is the kingdom of heaven. Now, Jesus isn't talking about bank accounts. He's not talking about poor in the financial sense. He's not saying anything actually about money at all. He's talking about something within the soul.

soul, within the spirit. And he says here about poverty of soul. Now, what is that? What is it to be poor in spirit, poor in your soul? Well, at the fundamental level, this is a recognition of how we come to God, that I am not wealthy. I am not bringing anything of worth to God. In fact, my righteous actions are like filthy rags before him. I come bringing nothing. I am poor. I am needy as I come to God. I have no merit. I have no spiritual resume that will impress him. And so this poor in spirit means that we come before God as we are, empty-handed, knowing that our only hope of heaven, of the kingdom, is from God himself. And we have to trust upon his merciful provision of grace. And so we come to him bringing nothing, and we have this poverty of spirit, trusting that he will give us what we need because we bring nothing of worth in and of ourselves. Now, Jesus demonstrated what this looks like perfectly, and we'll see that throughout all of the Beatitudes. In Philippians chapter 2, it tells us that though Jesus was in his very nature God, he did not consider equality with God a thing to be clung to or insisted upon. And so he emptied himself, taking the form of a servant. And we see this throughout his life. The King of glory, he humbled himself to wash his disciples' feet. Luke's gospel records that the Son of Man had nowhere to lay his head, and that even the foxes had their holes and the birds had their nests, but Jesus depended entirely upon his Father's provision. Then we see him in agony, praying in Gethsemane, sweating like drops of blood. And even there he prayed, "Not my will, but yours be done." He demonstrated throughout his life a complete dependency on his Father. He showed us what it looks like to live empty-handed, saying, "Father, I'm not bringing anything here. I am poor, but you are rich. You own the cattle on 1,000 hills. You are a blessed, generous Father who loves and delights in giving good gifts to his children." And that's the attitude that Jesus conveyed throughout his life and the example that we ought to follow. And so, this is what being poor in spirit looks like. A moment-by-moment dependency upon our Father, not ourselves. Seeing that everything from salvation right down to the food on our plates and the shoes on our feet are from his gracious hand. Every good and perfect gift coming from the Father of heavenly lights. We live this way. Poor in spirit, God is our abundantly rich Father. He will provide. And so let me ask you, where in your life are you still trying to white-knuckle your way to God, insisting that I bring something of worth to the equation? Where is it that you're leaning on your resume instead of coming to him empty-handed, saying, "Lord, I have nothing, but I know you have everything"? And so, yes, blessed are the poor in spirit, for theirs will be the kingdom of heaven. Now, verse 4, blessed are those who mourn, for they shall be comforted. Blessed are those who mourn. Now, when I was younger, this beatitude seemed very strange to me because I didn't enjoy mourning. Well, I still don't, on both accounts. Mornings are not my favorite. Neither is mourning. So why would it be blessed? We spend so much of our life and our energy trying to avoid things that cause us to mourn or grieve, right? We'll avoid them at all costs, and we'll go to great lengths to do so. And then if we do encounter something that hurts us, that causes us to grieve or mourn, we want to rush the process to get through that as quickly as possible because we don't want to stay there. But here Jesus says that mourning itself contains a hidden blessing, that God will come as our comforter. Again, we look at Jesus' example. He stood outside his good friend Lazarus' tomb. Lazarus had been dead for 4 days. And Jesus comes upon the scene and he sees the grief and it's raw, and he encounters the two sisters who say, "Lord, if you'd been here, my brother would not have died." And he takes in this scene, this very common scene of being at a funeral. And we've all been there. And if you haven't been there, you will be there. Because it's part of this life is that people die and we grieve and we mourn and we stand at gravesides and tears fall down our faces. And then we see Jesus, the Son of God, who is moments away from knowing

doing, what he's going to do. He already knows what he's about to do. And even there, the shortest verse in the Bible gives two very profound words. Has anyone here memorized the shortest verse in the Bible? Jesus wept. I love that. God made sure that every child knows this verse. It's the shortest one. Does anyone know a Bible verse? I know it. And I think he did that on purpose so that we know something important about his heart. He's not detached. He's not distant. Even though Jesus knew he was going to turn that sorrowful scene into rejoicing a few minutes later, Jesus stood there and he entered our sorrow and he wept. Isaiah prophesied 700 years earlier that the Messiah would be a man of sorrows and acquainted with grief. We see also later on, as Jesus approached Jerusalem in the triumphant entry, and he looks over Jerusalem, he stops, and he knows what's coming on this great city. Because they would not repent, he knows judgment is coming, and Jesus stops in the middle of a parade, and he weeps. Tears fall down his face. And so if the Son of God didn't consider grief and sorrow and tears beneath him, who are we to do any different? We shouldn't pretend to be above the very thing that our Lord willingly entered into in his humanity. I think of Elizabeth Elliot, a name many of you will know. Way back in 1956, her husband Jim Elliot was, along with other missionaries, speared to death alongside them by a tribe of people who they were seeking to make contact with, the Waunani, in the jungles of Ecuador. And of course, she wept and grieved and mourned deeply for many weeks and months. But in that mourning and grief, God was working comfort in her heart, and he was working about an opportunity through this that 2 years later, she, along with some of the other widows, returned to live among the very same tribe that had killed her husband. And they made contact with them, and over time they built a relationship where they could share the gospel. And the very men who had speared her husband to death, she had the privilege of leading to salvation in Christ. And this comfort was multi-layered, and that in the end was the greatest comfort of all, that she knew her husband's death had not been in vain, but that God had used it to bring the very people he had sought to lead to the Lord to salvation in a way they could have never imagined. But the story is still being told over 50, 60, 70 years later. And I think this is one of those stories that's going to keep being told until our Lord returns. God can work through tears and sorrow and heartache in a way that sometimes we couldn't imagine. In a way that if we could draw the picture, if we could make the plan, we would pick any other way. We would pick ways without tears and death and sorrow and heartache. But our God, he is not like that. He will enter right into the heart of what it means to be a human, weeping at the gravesides of those he loved. And yet that's not the end of the story, because he has the power over death. And he proved it through his resurrection. And so he said, Lazarus, come forth. And so we know that all the tears we shed, there is a comfort now in the present, but there is a glorious resurrection coming, where in the end, Revelation says, he shall wipe every tear from their eyes. And so blessed are those who mourn, because there is comfort now in the present, but there is a greater glory that he is going to work about through it, and we are going to rejoice in that. And that day is coming. So blessed are those who mourn. Verse 5, blessed are the meek, for they shall inherit the earth. Now, meekness gets a bad reputation because we associate meekness with weakness. And we think meek, we hear timid, spineless, a doormat. But that's not at all what this word means. The Greek word that it's translated from, praeus, is also used for words like gentle, considerate, and the moral quality of dealing kindly with people. So it's not about how much strength you have. Meekness is all about how you wield your strength.
Okay? It's not saying you're a

weakling, it's saying that you are using your strength in the right way, how you are wielding your strength. So think of a team of Clydesdale horses, right? They are massive. They can pull huge wagons. They're absolutely amazing to look at, powerful. Think of them. Left unharnessed, would you like to be in front of a Clydesdale going for a run? No, you would not. They would run you over and barely even break stride. You would get trampled. However, if those same Clydesdale are harnessed together into a team, they can actually be used for the good of other people. Now, elsewhere, Jesus described himself in similar terms. He said, "Take my yoke upon you and learn from me, for I am gentle and lowly in heart." Now, this same phrase, gentle and lowly in heart, is basically the same thing Jesus is saying. Take my yoke upon you, for I am meek. He didn't say, take my yoke upon you, for I am weak. No, Jesus is using his incredible divine strength in a correct way. It is harnessed to the Father's will. And now he's saying, get in the harness with me. This picture of a yoke, two oxen, yoke.

together with the right attitude. We're not going to lord it over people. We're not going to trample people. We're going to use this incredible strength in a meek way, a gentle way, for the ultimate good of others. Think of how he displayed this throughout his life. This is the same man who says, I could call down 12 legions of angels right now, when the soldiers came to arrest him, but he did not. This is the same king who, when he entered Jerusalem for the final time, he didn't ride in on a mighty war horse. He rode in on a borrowed donkey. And then this is the same king who, when he was mocked and beaten and crucified, Peter tells us, when he was reviled, he did not revile in return. And so here we see all that power fully harnessed, fully restrained to the will of God for the good of others. And so when you read this verse, don't confuse meekness with weakness. The meek aren't the pushovers of this world. They're the ones who have been yoked to Jesus, put the reins of their life in God's hands. And Jesus says that these are the ones who will inherit the earth. We now move on to verse 6. Blessed are those who hunger and thirst for righteousness, for they shall be satisfied. Now, think about the hungriest you've ever been in your life. Can you think of that time or one of those times where you're like, you said those famous words, I'm starving? Kids, have you said that recently? Yeah, right? I'm starving. And then have you ever been the parent who says, you're not starving? Have you seen children in Africa? Those are the ones really starving. You don't even know what that looks like, right? So we'll throw around these terms. Of course, we live in this incredible nation of prosperity, so most of us haven't gone beyond like, oh, my stomach was really growling, or a self-imposed fast. But very few of us have ever experienced true hunger because we literally had no access to food. The world Jesus was speaking into, this was a common experience. That sort of hunger was not unusual. There were famines, and their poverty was on a different level back then. Like when people were beggars on the street for a crust of bread, they knew what it was to be hungry. The sort of hungry that just consumes your mind to the point of where you're, you know, it's like the Looney Tunes card. You know, you remember Looney Tunes? Where when Wile E. Coyote is seeing Roadrunner go by, this is on my mind, I just saw the movie. And they walk by and they're visualizing and all of a sudden it turns into a drumstick and he's got the plate, right? That kind of hunger. Not I could go for a snack, but I'm talking the all-consuming hunger. So when Jesus says, blessed are those who hunger and thirst for righteousness, this is the kind of hunger I want you to think about. All-consuming, not casual interest. Jesus lived with that kind of hunger for righteousness. And then he achieved it, right? The perfect man. He didn't stumble in any way. He was perfectly righteous in every account, both in thought and action. And so, Jesus is saying, the hungriest you've ever been for food, I want you to have that kind of hunger for righteousness. Pursue God, pursue right living, holiness with that kind of hunger. And so Jesus showed what that looked like. And so when his disciples urged him to eat later on, after his conversation with the woman at the well, this is what he told them. My food is to do the will of him who sent me and to accomplish his work. And so Jesus is saying that the soul level satisfaction that he experienced was not from good food, but from doing the will of his Father. That is what satisfied his soul, obedience to his Father. I think of Dietrich Bonhoeffer, the German pastor and theologian who cultivated a hunger for righteousness so fiercely that this began to affect the decisions of his life. And so as his nation of Germany in the 1930s began to turn to Nazism under Hitler, by 1939 he had left the country. He could have stayed safely in America, but this same zeal and hunger within him for God's righteousness and to do what was right by his own nation compelled him to return to Germany, knowing it would be dangerous. And in that course of years ahead, he joined the resistance
And eventually he was arrested and executed

just weeks before the war ended. And his hunger for righteousness and to see it lived out in his nation, it cost him his life. And yet he wrote from prison shortly before his death that he had never been at more peace than he was in that jail cell. And so here's the promise. Those who have a hunger for righteousness, those who cannot rest easy while sin remains comfortable in their lives, in their homes, in their nation, the ones who are hungering for it, pursuing it, Jesus says in the end, they will be satisfied. They will be filled. Because God doesn't create an appetite for something to then starve us. No, God has a lavish feast prepared for any who hunger and thirst for his righteousness, and he has a table prepared for us. Now we come to verse 7. Blessed are the merciful. Blessed are the merciful, for they shall receive mercy. Now, mercy, by definition, is giving someone less punishment or no punishment for something that they deserve, right? So this isn't about guilt or innocence. This is assuming guilt. You have to be guilty of something in order to receive mercy for it. And so, if you're in the position of someone who can administer some form of punishment or consequence for the guilty, and you choose to withhold that, that is mercy. And so in that moment, for whatever reason, you have chosen to show what the Bible would call compassion in place of judgment. And so once again, we look to Christ's example. Jesus ate with tax collectors and those who were generally labeled sinners. The religious elite recoiled in disgust at this sort of interaction. Jesus told a parable of a father who saw his rebellious son a long way off and then ran to him before he could even apologize, threw a lavish feast for him when he deserved nothing but punishment and consequences. Jesus then once had a woman caught in the very act of adultery dragged before him, and the law demanded that she be stoned to death. And Jesus said to her simply, "Go and sin no more, neither do I condemn thee." She deserved condemnation, but Jesus showed mercy and then gave the admonition, "Go and sin no more. Leave this behind now that you have received grace." And then, of course, the ultimate picture is the cross itself. Nails through his hands, gasping for every breath, being actively mocked by the very people who put him there. And Jesus looks over all this scene, and then he looks up to his Father, and he prays the famous words, "Father, forgive them, for they know not what they do." This is mercy in its purest and most costly form. There are so many throughout history who have followed the example of our Lord. Famously, Corrie ten Boom is one of them. She and her family had hidden Jews in their home in the Netherlands during the Second World War. They were finally betrayed and then caught and arrested. She and her sister were sent to Ravensbrück concentration camp. And there, her beloved sister Betsy died. Many years later, Corrie was speaking at a church in Munich, Germany. And a man approached her, and she recognized him instantly. You've probably heard this story. He was one of the cruelest guards from that concentration camp. And he approached her. He said, your words moved me. I was a guard at a concentration camp you spoke of. Would you forgive me?" He didn't recognize her, but he still asked for her forgiveness. And she looked at him, the cruelest of all of these guards, and she felt nothing but coldness and even hatred in her heart for this man. But she knew what God had shown to her, the mercy she had already received, and so she prayed silently, "Jesus, help me. Help me do what's right." And so she stuck out her hand, and she shook his hand, and she later said that as their hands met, she felt a jolt of warmth go from his hand into hers and shoot all the way up her arms and then fill her whole body with just warmth and love for this man. And she was able to look him in the eye and say sincerely, "I forgive you." My friends, this isn't something we can conjure up. This kind of mercy, this kind of grace, it can come from only one source, and that is from the God of all grace.
the God of compassion.

0: compassion and mercy. It's supernatural. And just as Corey said, Lord, I don't have it in me to give this, please help me. We can do exactly the same thing. And in a moment, just like that, say, Lord, I know what you want me to do. I don't have it in me, but I know you can help me. And so I will obey and trust you will provide that change in my heart. Yes, blessed are the merciful, for they shall receive mercy. We have received mercy, and so we must likewise extend mercy to others. This is one of the hallmarks of being a disciple of Christ. And so there they are, the first of the five Beatitudes. Poor in spirit, mourning over sin and death, meekness, hungering for righteousness, being merciful. All of these perfectly lived out by our Lord. And that changes how we read this list, because these Beatitudes are never just meant to be a nice little checklist that we just sort of acknowledge or grit our teeth and try to work through by our own strength. No, they're a description of what it looks like when Christ's life and character begin to take root in our lives. And our attitude begins to change, right? The Beatitudes. And we begin to take on the attitude of Christ in every circumstance and situation of life. And so we can't manufacture these qualities in ourselves. We have to receive them the same way that we receive everything from the Lord. By faith, a gift of grace. We can't earn it. We can't demand it. But the Lord delights in giving it to those who seek him. And so as we do so, we then begin to practice them. And just like me memorizing these chapters all those years ago, you don't get it right the first time or the second time or the tenth time. It takes practice. It takes diligence. It takes days and months and years. But as we rehearse these things and as we seek to live them out diligently, our hearts are being transformed by the Spirit of God. And more we will begin to take on the likeness and the character and the very scent of Christ. And so this is our aim. And so in our final, in my closing, my question to you is simple. Which of these five Beatitudes stands out as the biggest challenge for you right now? Which one of these has the Lord just sort of highlighted? This is the one that I really need you to work on with my help. And so, where are you still relying on yourself instead of standing open-handed before God? Where have you just gone numb instead of mourning and allowing God to comfort you? Where are you trying to hold on to control instead of walking in meekness, giving your strength to the Lord? Whatever it might be, I want you to just sit with that this week. Lord, help me in this area. Help me to take on the attitude of Christ. Because the same Jesus who lived out every one of these perfectly is the same Lord who by his Spirit is able to help grow them in us day by day. Let's pray. Heavenly Father, we thank you that this is your will and your design for us. We agree. We see these attitudes exemplified in our Lord. And we thank you that it's not up to us to find the strength to live these out, but by your grace and the indwelling of your Spirit as we agree with you. And so we pray, O Lord, help us. Help us to take on this attitude day by day, more and more, like our Lord and Savior. Thank you that by your grace you will accomplish this as we are being transformed from glory to glory. According to your will, we pray in Jesus' name. Amen.
1: So let's turn to 116. Take the name of Jesus with you. 116. Let's stand and we'll sing the first three verses, and then we'll ask Danny for the benediction, and then we'll sing the fourth verse.

Would you bow with me? Now may the Lord bless you and keep you. May the Lord make his face shine upon you and be gracious unto you. May the Lord turn his smiling face towards you and give you his peace both now and forevermore. Amen. Just a reminder as we close that you're all welcome to come over to the Lakeside Christian School grounds for a barbecue lunch and kick off our Sunday school season that way.

0: You've been listening to Pastor Danny Greening of the Clarney Mennonite Church. Thank you for being with us. 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
2: 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Occasional showers and windy today, a high of 7. Mainly cloudy tonight, periods of rain and a gusting wind, a low of plus 2. Tomorrow we'll have periods of rain with a high of 5. On Tuesday it'll be cloudy, 8 degrees, Wednesday sunshine and 13. Current weather conditions and the 7-day forecast can be found anytime on your Discover Westman app. I'm Judy P.

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1: 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Day in and day out, teachers and early childhood educators help young people learn, grow, and explore. They inspire our youth and give them the skills and knowledge they need to succeed each year. In recognition of that important role they play, Canada's top educators are honored with the Prime Minister's Awards. Brandon teacher Chris Sarkonak was recently awarded Certificate of Achievement for Teaching Excellence in STEM subjects, the study of science, technology, engineering, and math. Here's CJRB radio reporter Betty Swatsky to tell us more.
2: This past Monday, Prime Minister of Canada Mark Carney and other ministers of the federal government recognized 60 of Canada's top educators who were awarded the 2026 Prime Minister's Awards. One of those recipients is a grades 9 to 12 teacher of physics and science at Crocus Plains Secondary School, Chris Sarkonak. Among his achievements, Sarkonak mentored students in national science competitions, and he has received the Canadian Association of Physicists Excellence in Teaching Award in 2022. Outstanding teachers and educators received awards in one of three categories. These awards celebrate educators who demonstrate outstanding leadership and a commitment to preparing students to succeed in Canada's innovation-based economy. For more on the story of Brandon teacher Chris Sarkonak, visit Discover Westman.

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1: Discussing how Mennonites and other Anabaptists have met the persistent challenge of communication within an increasingly dispersed global community will be the focus of a free conference later this month at the University of Winnipeg. The Center for Transnational Mennonite Studies will host the event titled Long Distance Relationships, Communication, and the Mennonite Diaspora. Co-director Ben Nobstiessen feels communication is an important topic to look at within the Mennonite community.
2: It is one that has been really central to sustaining Mennonite communities, not just in, emotional terms, I guess, though that is the subject of several of our presentations, right? Those heartfelt ties between places, but even questions of survival. So certainly when Mennonites encountered profound difficulties.
1: From letter writing to the printing of pamphlets and newspapers to the use of radio, TV, and social media, conference presentations will explore historical questions related to the various dimensions of communication. The Manhattan Beach Retreat Center on Pelican Lake is raising funds to replace their original pool house, which dates back 45 years. Last weekend, they hosted their annual fall fundraiser featuring a full turkey dinner. Camp director Aaron Sawatsky says they had about 250 people join them from the community, as well as camp attendees, all in support of the project. He adds donations have come in a variety of ways, from monetary to food donations.
3: Yeah, we have people that also donate food, whether it's the potatoes or the turkeys and even the buns, and so we're thankful for that. That really helps out, and this is a fundraiser. We're trying to raise funds to replace the pool house, which is 45 years old and needing replacing, and we're close to our goal, so we're glad to meet it. But our biggest thing is just having a place that people can come and spend an evening with us and just enjoy fellowship with one another.
1: The fundraising goal to replace the pool house is $200,000, and they're over halfway there. Until December 31st, an anonymous donor has committed to match all donations to the pool house project up to $20,000. 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

0: showers and windy today, a high of 7. Mainly cloudy tonight, periods of rain and a gusting wind, a low of plus 2. Tomorrow we'll have periods of rain with a high of 5. On Tuesday it'll be cloudy, 8 degrees, Wednesday sunshine and 13. Current weather conditions and the 7-day forecast can be found anytime on your Discover Westmen app. I'm Judy Peters.
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1: Your weather details now for CJRB Radio 1220. Occasional showers and windy today, a high of 7. Mainly cloudy tonight, periods of rain and a gusting wind, a low of plus 2. Tomorrow we'll have periods of rain with a high of 5. On Tuesday, it'll be cloudy, 8 degrees. Wednesday, sunshine and 13. Current weather conditions and the 7-day forecast can be found anytime on your Discover Westman app. I'm Judy Peters.

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1: Get the news you need when you need it by downloading the Discover Westman app. I'm Parker Schmidt. Here's what's making local news this hour. October 23rd and 24th, the Center for Transnational Mennonite Studies at the University of Winnipeg will host a conference playfully titled Long Distance Relationships, Communication, and the Mennonite Diaspora. Ben Nobbs-Teeson is co-director of the center.
2: And we had a suggestion from one of our most venerable longtime scholars of Mennonite history based down in New Zealand, James Urey. Think about communications technology and about, you know, not just the subjects of everyday life in Mennonite history, but how Mennonites were able to stay in touch with one another as they moved across to new locations, set up new colonies, began mission work, communicated within those networks.
1: Find the link to register for the conference and the story on our website and app. Manhattan Beach Retreat Center is raising funds to replace their 45-year-old pool house, and last weekend's Fall Supper fundraiser was another way for supporters to come together, celebrate the fall harvest, and support a worthy project. Camp Director Aaron Sawatsky says about 250 people from far and wide came and joined them last week Sunday evening.
3: We've seen people from Pleasant Valley, from Killarney. We know people from Brandon and even up further north in Dauphin have come down, or even Neepawa, so it's just a big drawing card, and people that have either come here as a child want to come back and just take a look again. And what a great place. Open doors and come on in and have a look around and enjoy a nice evening together. Yeah, I just want to thank all the volunteers that have helped me prepare the food, people that have donated the food. It just, many hands make light work, and I much appreciate their volunteerism and their help.
1: A Brandon High School teacher has been recognized on the national stage for his excellence in teaching. Chris Sarkonek was one of the 60 educators from across the country to be awarded the Prime Minister's Award. The announcement was made just this past week. CGRB reporter Betty Sawatsky shares the details.
4: This past Monday, Crocus Plains Secondary School grades 9 to 12 teacher of physics and science, Chris Sarkonek, was named with 59 other recipients of the Prime Minister's Awards in Education. Chris Sarkonek was awarded a Certificate of Teaching Excellence in the STEM subjects of Science, Technology, Engineering, and Math at Crocus Plains Secondary School in Brandon. Among his accomplishments, he has mentored student research and science fair teams across multiple schools, extending impact beyond his own classroom at Crocus Plains. Nominations are now being accepted for the 2027 Prime Minister's Awards for Teaching Excellence. Nomination forms are available online on the Government of Canada website until January 13, 2027. 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
5: Your weather details now for CJRB Radio 1220. Occasional showers and windy today, a high of 7. Mainly cloudy tonight, periods of rain and a gusting wind, a low of plus 2. Tomorrow we'll have periods of rain with a high of 5. On Tuesday it'll be cloudy, 8 degrees, Wednesday sunshine and 13. Current weather conditions and the 7-day forecast can be found anytime on your Discover Westman app. I'm Judy Peters.
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Pianist Megumi Masaki. 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

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Welcome to Sunday at CMU. I'm your host, Nicolene Clausen-Weeb. You are listening to a weekly radio program of Canadian Mennonite University, a university of the Church for the world. I invite you to pray with me, with words from Carmen Cron. O God, with thankful hearts, we gather in this moment to worship. We give thanks for your steadfast love, turning parched lands into springs of water. Today we eagerly wait for you to satisfy the thirsty and to fill the hungry with good things. Lord of life, all our longings are known to you. 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In Jesus' name, amen.

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In his role as career and work integration

0: In his role as Career and Work Integrated Learning Advisor, he helps students explore their futures and vocations, mainly through finding, completing, and reflecting on their practicum placements, where they engage in work-integrated learning. Isaac is also a CMU alumnus who studied relational theology and then completed a Master of Theological Studies in Toronto. Throughout this month, Isaac is reflecting on what it takes for us to recognize Jesus in our lives, what makes it hard, what's at risk, and how love compels us to do it anyway. Thank you, Isaac, for sharing your gifts with us.
1: Blessings on this Palm Sunday. Last week, we talked about the joyful challenge of recognizing Jesus, who is both still coming and already here. This week, I want to shift our attention by asking, what's at risk for us when we recognize Jesus? What do we open ourselves up to when we see Jesus in our lives and name him as the Messiah, as our Savior, as God's Son? We give Jesus those names and others often enough that it may not feel like a risky thing. But I want to suggest that when we recognize Jesus, we are accepting Jesus' hold on our lives and Jesus' power to recognize us right back. I see this most clearly in Matthew 16, verses 13 to 23, right at the moment that the disciple Simon becomes the disciple Peter. In Matthew, this story comes just over halfway through the story, and Jesus is posing some questions to his disciples about who exactly he is. Jesus begins with a softball question. Who do people say the Son of Man is? In other words, who do people say I am? The disciples, plural, respond by relaying the rumors of the time that Jesus was perhaps John the Baptist or a past prophet who had somehow returned to life. But then comes the second question with a bit more at stake. But who do you say that I am? This time, only one disciple, singular, dares to answer, and it's Simon. As a teacher myself, I have to wonder how long the gap was between Jesus asking this question and someone speaking up. Did Simon blurt it out right away in a burst of passion, or was there a long silence before someone dared to respond? In any case, the answer that comes is plenty radical. Simon exclaims, "You are the Messiah, the Son of the living God." For us, this answer is obvious, but Simon was, we cannot forget, taking a huge and risky leap with this answer. If he was on the wrong track, it's hard to imagine a more embarrassing mistake than telling your teacher and mentor that you think they're the chosen one. So that would be the risk of being wrong. But what about the risk of being right? Simon is speaking the truth, but because of that, he will be Simon no longer. You see, Jesus first replies to Simon in a matching way. Simon called him the Son of the living God, so Jesus responds with, "Blessed are you, Simon, son of Jonah." But after this naming comes a renaming. "And I tell you that you are Peter, and on this rock I will build my church, and the gates of Hades will not prevail against it." Like Abraham and Sarai and Jacob before him, Simon's blessing comes with a new name, one that marks the direction of his life is about to shift. If Simon were wrong, he might be scolded for overzealousness, perhaps even treated as blasphemous, but he would remain Simon. Instead, Simon is right, and because of this, his entire life will change. What I am suggesting is that this is true not only of Peter, but of all of us who recognize Jesus as Lord. Coming to know Jesus means more truly coming to know yourself through him, which is why it is so thrilling and scary to confess him as our Savior. To say Jesus is the Messiah for me, the Son of God for me, I must believe that my life relies on his, that my life is hid in Christ. And as soon as this happens, my life can no longer be the same, for I feel called to the whole body of Christ, which binds me and holds me fast. Of course, we can never be fully ready for this transformation that comes with recognizing Jesus. Even Peter, we find out quickly, isn't fully ready for his new identity.

and the expectations that come with it. Right after receiving his new name, Peter hears Jesus relay the gist of the story we are about to move through in this Holy Week ahead of us, that Jesus will suffer, die, and eventually rise again. Hearing this, Peter pulls Jesus off to the side, away from the other disciples, and with the same incredible confidence as the last time he spoke, he challenges his teacher about his own destiny, saying, "Surely this will not happen to you." But when he finishes speaking that fear, Simon Peter receives yet another name. Jesus says, "Get behind me, Satan." What Jesus recognizes in us is not always comfortable. Satan, remember, is not an equal to Jesus in the Gospels, but a figure that works to tempt Jesus away from his mission. Even though he does it out of love, Peter is now filling that role. When we recognize Jesus, and Jesus recognizes us back, we will not perform perfectly the responsibilities that come with that recognition. It is hard work to keep seeing with the eyes of faith, the eyes that first showed us the saving truth. And yet, it is worth the risk. It is worth the risk we take when we name Jesus as the Son of God in word and song and prayer. It is good news that Jesus is our Savior, calling us to a new life in the church. Simon Peter was never a perfect disciple, but the church is built on the risky, rocky confessions of people like him, people who worked to be the person who Jesus saw in them. May we be those people as we go about the work of our lives this week.

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You're invited to a book launch hosted by Common Word Bookstore and Resource Center, featuring author Stacy Van Morose and his book, Becoming You Again. 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Thank you for joining me this morning for Sunday at CMU. You can listen to past episodes of the program on our website at any time. Until next week, I leave you with these words of blessing from Reverend Daniel Randall. As you have been fed, go to feed the hungry. As you have been set free, go to set free the imprisoned. As you have received, go to give generously. And the blessing which you have received from the Creator, Christ,

0: Your weather details now for CJRB Radio 1220. Occasional showers and windy today, a high of 7. Mainly cloudy tonight, periods of rain and a gusting wind, a low of plus 2. Tomorrow we'll have periods of rain with a high of 5. On Tuesday it'll be cloudy, 8 degrees, Wednesday sunshine and 13. Current weather conditions and the 7-day forecast can be found anytime on your Discover Westman app. I'm Judy Peters.
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0: Your weather details now for CJRB Radio 1220. Occasional showers and windy today, a high of 7. Mainly cloudy tonight, periods of rain and a gusting wind, a low of plus 2. Tomorrow we'll have periods of rain with a high of 5. On Tuesday it'll be cloudy, 8 degrees, Wednesday sunshine and 13. Current weather conditions and the 7-day forecast can be found anytime on your Discover Westmen app. I'm Judy Peters.
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0: On every hand the foe we find, drawn in dread array. Let tents of ease be left behind, and onward to the fray. Salvation's helmet on each head, with truth all girt about. The earth shall tremble 'neath our tread, and echo with our shout.
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And now the message. A Canadian newspaper was circulated of late that voiced the opinion of many of our well-educated men. One of them said, I quote, the terms of preparing for tomorrow have changed vastly since Confederation. Farther down, he says, new knowledge and new technology are quickening the pace, altering the requirements, and raising the standard. End of quotation. God is never mentioned. We can have all the knowledge we like and the technology, but this will not save our nation from corruption. Amen. What we need is men and women who will pray. The Bible says, the fear of the Lord is the beginning of wisdom. The greatest knowledge a man can have is the knowledge of the Bible. Education is a great thing if the learning is used to glorify God and to read His Word. But an education without God is not good enough. The Bible says, the world by wisdom knew not God. The high and the mighty and the sin just the very same as the poor and the illiterate. Visit the prisons, and in the death row you'll find many well-educated people. But you will find very few who have trusted in God and giving their hearts to Jesus Christ. Men in prison may get an education, but that don't change their lives. But the ones who find Jesus Christ change, and many of them get a parole, and they are pardoned, and they are different, because Christ has come into their hearts. What makes a nation great? It is not the beauty of its mountains. It is not the mantle of its great forest. It is not the rich, dark soil, nor the rivers that fascinate the tourists. These things may help, but it is God. I quote from Moses' writings in the Holy Bible, and the Lord shall make thee the head and not the tail, and thou shalt be above only and shall not be beneath. If thou wilt hearken unto the commandments of the Lord thy God, which I command thee this day to observe and to do them. Israel's greatness lay in its obedience to God Almighty. Where are the other

great nations that surrounded her in her youthful years. The great Babylonian Empire suffered the pangs of death at the hand of Darius. Where are the Herods and the Pharaohs of the past? These kingdoms are gone, but Israel remained because they worshiped the true and the living God. Israel made many mistakes, but they had men in their ranks that the nations could not swallow up and robbed them of their faith in Almighty God. Joseph, the 11th son of Jacob, was carried down into Egypt. His faith in God was strong, and soon he had the keys that unlocked the door to success, and he saved the country from ruin. And in the history of our country, there have been men who have had faith in God Almighty that have helped to build this great nation. So we need many things, but the first is faith in God. That is still rule, that he still rules in the heavens and raises up whom he will and put down whom he will. God will honor them that honor him. If we honor God, he will honor us. Amen. If we forget God, he'll forget us. God requires more than religion, more than a form of godliness. He requires repentance of heart. That is, that we turn from our sins and accept Jesus Christ as our personal Savior. What will make our nation great? Men of faith like Moses, who led the nation out of bondage. Men like Joshua, who led the people into liberty and into the promised land to worship the God of heaven. King David, who cried to God to forgive him of his sins, said, "For I acknowledge my transgressions, and my sins as ever before me. Purge me with hyssop, and I shall be clean. Wash me, and I shall be whiter than snow." We need men who will acknowledge God and lead this nation in prayer. What we need is God-fearing people. The Bible says, "Seek ye first the kingdom of heaven." This does not only go to the individual, but this goes to the nation. God will bless the nation that obeys him and curse the nation that forgets him. Amen. God's mill grinds slow, but it grinds sure. The Bible says, "Be sure your sin will find you out." It has found out our nation, and it will find it out again. It has found out many great nations in the past. And I tell you, brother, we need to cry unto God. Yes. Repent and turn to God. At this Thanksgiving time, thank him for his blessing. His blessings have been many. God has blessed us even when we were not giving him a place in our nation. But he will forget if we don't turn to God. He will be tired showing mercy if we don't thank him. How much more if he would bless us if we would repent of our sins and seek his face? Then we would have a place of safety under his wings. The Bible says, "Righteousness exalted the nation, but sin is a reproach to any people." So let us turn to God right now and thank him for his goodness to us. Many hundred years ago, there was a man who enjoyed the blessing of God in great abundance. And he was looking for a way to express his thanks. And he began to count his blessings one day, and what a long list he was. It was more reflected upon the future. He thought of the graciousness and the greatness of God to him. His heart was fairly bursting with the spirit of praise. But in searching for a way to bring his gratitude to God, he couldn't find an outlet large enough to convey the intents of his heart. And he discovered them one by one. They were all a great blessing to him. They were small ones and they were bigger ones. Finally, he cried out, "What shall I render unto the Lord for all his benefits toward me?" So he started to thank God. And I say, if you think that God has blessed you and God has blessed us as a nation, let us thank him at this time. Let us raise up our hands and praise God and thank him in the name of Jesus. Our Father, we thank thee. Our hearts is full of gratitude and thanksgiving to you. We thank you for all your goodness. Help us to realize it came from the hand of God. We didn't get it ourselves. You have given us power to get it. And I pray, God, you'll help our nation to be thankful. In Jesus' name, amen and amen.

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Is your heart thankful? Our mailing address is Free Pentecost Church, Box 223, York, Sask, S3N, 2Y. God bless.

0: Your weather details now for CJRB Radio 1220. Mainly cloudy tonight, periods of rain and a gusting wind, a low of +2. Tomorrow we'll have periods of rain with a high of 5. On Tuesday it'll be cloudy, 8 degrees, Wednesday sunshine and 13. Current weather conditions and the 7-day forecast can be found anytime on your Discover Westmen app. I'm Judy Peters.
1: Welcome back to Truth For Today, the radio ministry of the Pembina Valley Baptist Church in Winkler, Manitoba. We're so glad you've joined us as we open God's Word. Today, Pastor Sullivan continues our study in the book of Romans, and he brings us to a portion of Scripture that gives us an honest and necessary look at the human condition. Before we can appreciate the cure God provides, we must first understand the seriousness of our need. This message, which focuses on Romans chapters 1 through 3, reveals why we as people live as we do. Often men and women focus on outward actions, but Pastor encourages us to look deeper, to see the nature behind our actions, the depravity behind our behavior, and the sinfulness that rests on every person outside of Christ. These verses may feel heavy, but they are filled with hope, because God never exposes this serious problem without also providing its saving remedy, the gospel. So with our Bibles open and our hearts attentive, let's join Pastor Sullivan as he brings us this sobering yet hope-filled message on mankind's condition and God's cure here on Truth For Today.
2: I've had the privilege of traveling to a lot of countries where there's a multiplicity of gods. I can remember when I was in India and I was talking to a pastor there, and he says, Pastor Sullivan, he said, I could take some rocks, just any old rocks. I could go to an intersection and I could put those rocks there and I could stand there and pray like this with my hands folded, and I could just spend just a few minutes praying over these rocks and walk away. And in a short period of time, there'd be others that would come, and they would see that those rocks, and they would stop and they would pray. They make up their own gods. Mankind makes up their own gods. You look in some of the Bible dictionaries and study some of the gods of the Egyptians, and you look at the different plagues that happened, and you find out that, you know, they made the cow, the sacred cow, as one of their gods. It was the god of the Egyptians. Frogs. They have the god that looks like a frog. And we as Christians, we look at that and we say, how foolish. And it's all because when they knew God, they glorified him not as God, neither were thankful. And they decided, let's make up our own gods. And in North America, we've made up our own gods. Maybe not in the form of a frog or a cow. It might be sitting out in the parking lot. It might be as you go online and check your bank balance. It might be a multiplicity of things, because materialism for many in North America is our God. You talk to a lot of people as you go door knocking, and you begin to try to lead them to a saving knowledge of the Lord Jesus Christ. And many people today have never even really considered eternity. It never crosses their mind, because they're all gimme, gimme, gimme. Living for now, living for today, living for pleasure. The old phrase, living for the weekend. Thank God it's Friday. It's our God. And it's interesting, as we expand it just a little bit for we Christians in our thinking, yes, we're on our way to heaven, but that's why Jesus said, you can't serve two masters. Why would we as believers in the Lord Jesus Christ then say, okay, I'm going to serve God and I'm going to serve the gods of this world? You can't serve two masters. Mankind, the Bible says, became a fool. And what we've essentially done is mankind has become idolatrous. Essentially, we have set ourselves up

as our own God. We are God. I'm in control. I hold the key to my future. I'll make it happen. It's all about me. Mankind's without excuse. God's made a way. God reveals in this passage of Scripture man's condition as well as the cure. Also, we see in verse 24 that because of mankind's choice, God lets them go. And this is the awfulness of this chapter. Because you see, just as in Genesis chapter 6, God came to man and said, "My spirit will not always strive with man." And we always talk about God doesn't give up on anyone. But there does come a point in time where he says, enough is enough. Enough is enough. People say, well, you know, I'll sow my wild oats now and then I'll get right before I die, or I'll trust Christ later on. And you don't know when that later on is going to come. Our life is like a vapor. It appears for a little time and then vanishes away. It's appointed that a man wants to die, and after this, the judgment. Verse 24, it says, wherefore, because of what we just covered, making our own gods, wherefore God also gave them.

that a man wants to die, and after this, the judgment. Verse 24, it says, wherefore, because of what we just covered, making our own gods, wherefore God also gave them up to uncleanness through the lust of their own hearts to dishonor their own bodies between themselves. It's not that the devil made you do it. Your old sinful nature, your corrupt nature. We see mankind's depravity pictured here, down here to verse 32. It's an awful picture. It's an awful picture. Look what it says here. He says, who changed the truth of God into a lie and worshiped and served the creature, that's mankind, more than the Creator, who is blessed forever. Amen. For this cause God gave them up unto vile, wicked affections. Mankind is being programmed today. Some sins are, oh, they're bad, but not as bad as so-and-so. Not as bad as this, not as bad as that. Oh, it's okay if somebody's involved in that one. At least they're not involved in that one. It's all wicked. For this cause God gave them up into vile affections, for even their women did change the natural use into that which is against nature. And so people say, oh, this is hate literature. This is love. God's saying, I'm trying to tell you what the human condition is so that you can appreciate and you can turn your eyes upon Jesus and look full in his wonderful face. You can recognize him as your Savior, because he's the only one that can save, because he's perfect. He was the perfect sacrifice. He says, for even their women did change the natural use into that which is against nature. It's like, I like what somebody says, we love the sinner. God loves the sinner, for God so loved the world that he gave his only begotten Son, that whosoever believeth in him should not perish but have everlasting life. John chapter 14 says, Jesus saith unto him, I am the way, the truth, and the life. No man cometh unto the Father but by me. It's the perfect act of love to point out man's sinfulness, his condemnation, but also his hope in Christ. You love the sinner, but you hate the sin. And when you point out somebody's sin, boy, they rear their back up because they're saying, you're lashing out against me. No, we're lashing out against sin. And we're trying to give you hope, because that sin that you carry will condemn you to a Christless hell, where the fire is not quenched, and where the worm dieth not, where there's weeping and gnashing and wailing. There's nothing funny about hell. There'll be no family gatherings in hell. And likewise also the men, leaving the natural use of the woman. You see why the world is attacking our blessed Bible today. And sad to say, the church, many churches, are trying to be palatable to the world. Let's make our services where we can make it and have the atmosphere of a bar, so that we can be more inviting and we can make everybody feel good. God help us. God help us at that great white throne judgment, when those will be called out of that place called hell and stand before the righteous God on the great white throne. Oh my, there'll be no feeling good then. And I believe even those of us who could have made a difference in those lives,

0: I can't imagine how we will be at that time. Oh yeah, we're saved. We don't have to fear hell. But how about our loved ones that are not saved? Where we could have made a difference and we didn't. We kept our big mouth shut. We can talk about everything else under the sun, but not that. We might say the wrong thing or the right thing the wrong way, and we don't want to turn somebody off to the gospel. Better to give them the gospel than not give them the gospel. What did Jesus say in Mark 16:15? Go ye into all the world and preach the gospel to every creature. When was the last time you preached the gospel to one creature? When was the last time you gave out a gospel tract? When was the last time you spoke up for Christ? When was the last time you looked at your life and said, how's my life? Is it a reflection of Jesus Christ? Is my life that which will draw people to the Savior? Or am I spending so much time trying to be like the world? The world is condemned. The world is headed to hell. You think of the world system is dominated by the spirit of Antichrist. And yet we find believers today wanting to be accepted by the world. And God forbid that any preacher or teacher or parent will stand up and say, hey, this is right, this is wrong, this is the way you ought to live. That's legalism. You say, but you know, God, when Jesus was here on the earth, he ate with publicans and sinners. He reached them. He didn't go get drunk with them. He didn't party down with them. He didn't try to make them comfortable in their sin. In fact, he looked at a woman and said, I know that you have been caught in the very act of adultery. He says, go and sin no more. And yet we want to justify it. We want to feel accepted in this sex-crazed world. Whoever would have thought that we would be debating what society is debating today? And yet, why are we here? Because the church has lost its salt. Why? Because we keep our mouths shut when sin is running rampant.
1: Thank you, Pastor Sullivan, for that clear and needed message from God's Word. Today we are reminded that outside of Christ, mankind is not merely flawed, but fallen. All sin is ungodliness and unrighteousness, and every person stands condemned apart from the saving work of Jesus Christ. Yet in the midst of this sobering truth was the reminder of God's mercy, His patience, His desire that all should come to repentance and faith. We learned that creation speaks, conscience speaks, and Scripture speaks, each one testifying that there is a God in heaven and that mankind is without excuse. Pastor emphasized that God's purpose in us seeing our condition is not to crush us, but to drive us to the sinner's only cure, the Lord Jesus Christ. In Him, the wrath of God is removed and sinners become saints. If today's message has raised questions or spiritual concerns, we would gladly hear from you. You may contact us at Truth For Today, P.O. Box 415, Winkler, Manitoba, R6W4A6. 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